0: right now because of the injury to Griffin. And the genius of it for me, Dan and Matt, too, is, obviously he's fixing it now to have Triolo have a platoon partner in Jacob Gonzalez. But he's also doing it, which is fascinating to me. Think about the work that is involved with Charrington and all the people that do all his work, scouting, the analysts, and everybody else, that they're also looking at 2027 and beyond. That Gonzalez, if they don't bring Lau back, Nick Gonzalez, you would think, ends up at second base, his more natural position. Jacob Gonzalez, for now, is your third baseman. You got Connor Griffin at short. Heck, you could platoon, I guess, Griffin and Triolo next year at third base.
1: Yep.
0: That's Triolo's best spot is third base. So, I applaud them for that for sure. And I agree with Dan that that's a tell that they're going for it this year.
1: Yep. I think the time is now, and I that's a great point that, Dan, you make right there. Making a move like that without giving away the future. Yeah, it's a competitive balance pick, and it has some value to it that you could build for the future. But you know what? We built for the future for a long time. And, you know, our farm system, the guys that we've got coming, some more guys, Seth Hernandez on the mound. I mean, think about that, you know, whether it's next year or 2028, Seth Hernandez making an impact on the big league roster here with Connor Griffin locked up, Gonzalez, Triolo, like you say, they can platoon at third base, or, you know, one of them can play shortstop if Connor Griffin needs to DH for a day or he needs a day off, things like that. Nick Gonzalez shifting over to second base if Lau doesn't return. But, you know, kind of creating some depth and creating some options, but also with really good players. It's can't say enough good things about what Ben Charrington's done through the draft, through some of the trades. I mean, think about the Spencer Horowitz trade. You know, as upset as we were to see Luis Ortiz leave and what he did for this ball club in the bullpen and the starting rotation, the need for the Pirates was first base and offense, and we had some depth. So taking from depth and going out and addressing the need, he's done a good job for the last couple of years with the trades, the acquisitions, the draft, all the way around.
0: By the way, update you, we're going to pause for station identification. There was a real heavy shower that came through here just a couple of minutes ago, and now it's just about completely stopped, and the grounds crew once again has emerged. They are about ready to remove the tarp. We're obviously not going to have first pitch at 8:05. It's going to be delayed again, but in the meantime, we're here chatting with Dan Zangrilli at our flagship station, and now the grounds crew is going to remove that tarp. We're going to pause right now for station identification. It is an exciting time for baseball, and in particular Pirate fans, and it'll be an exciting time when the Pirates head back to PNC Park Friday against the Chicago Cubs, kicking off a six-game homestand, three with the Cubs, three with the Diamondbacks. Yinzer Palooza weekend starting next Friday night. 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
0: Now we're told it's 8:25 first pitch time. So we're getting closer to that 9 o'clock first pitch you talked about 2 hours ago that you heard somebody say. Matt?
1: Greg, one day you're going to learn not to doubt me.
0: No, I won't learn.
1: One day you'll figure it.
3: Those Wainer weather bona fides, Matt. You're earning those chops, huh?
1: Yeah, I'm telling you what. And it wasn't even John Wainer that I was talking to, which is incredible. But, you know, normally I only go to Wainer when I have a math problem. He's our local guy.
3: Yeah. Hey, Greg, you mentioned the homestand coming up. And I know the homestand where the Pirates just went 4-2 against the Braves and the Brewers was of obvious importance. But just looking at where the Cubs and the Diamondbacks are in the standings, they're right in the mix for the wild card. Of course, when we woke up today, I think Chicago had the first position in the wild card, three-game lead on it, and then Philadelphia was in the mix. Well, Arizona, 2.5 games out of the wild card. I can't think of a more consequential homestand that the Pirates have had in late July coming up. Three with the Cubs, three with the Diamondbacks. I mean, we go back to what, maybe 2018, 2016, 2015. Yep. You know, this is obviously the latest the Pirates have been into a season, four games over 500 since September of 2018. But just as you were, you know, talking about what's coming up here, I mean, my goodness, just from a baseball perspective, outside of everything else going on around the ballpark, those are going to be some consequential games. And, of course, you know, the Bucks need to take care of business, not only tonight, tomorrow, and then the three games with the Yankees. And if they don't, that could change the tone and the tenor in a big way, so not to look too far ahead. But, man alive, that's a fun six games coming up.
0: Yeah, I agree. And as I've been saying for over a week, I'm not giving up on the National League Central Division. People laughed at that a week ago. But the Pirates have not gotten on a big roll. The Brewers have not struggled much at all. They haven't had a stretch of 2 or 3 weeks where they really are fighting to regain their momentum. The Pirates have now won 4 in a row, 7 of 9. They're 51-47. And at the moment, they are just, to your point, Dan, 4 back of the Cubs in the division and in the wild card. The Cardinals are 9.5 back in the division. The Pirates could be tied for third in the National League Central Division with a win and completing the sweep of the doubleheader. So it's fun times. Fun times. Again, go to Pirates.com/Yinzerpalooza as that kicks off on Friday.
1: Yeah, well, I just want to elaborate on that. I mean, you don't come out of spring training going, all right, let's fight for the wild card. It's win the division. Win the division, get into the playoffs, win the first round, and then the second round, and then the World Series. And there's still a lot of baseball left to be played, you know. So you and I were talking about it. I can't remember what you said. 7 games left to be played against the Brewers,
0: right,
1: and down by 9.
0: Yep.
1: You know, got the 3 games coming up against the Cubs here. The next homestand, and then go to Chicago for at least 3 more there, so at least 6 more against them. So the Pirates are right where they want to be. You always want to be in a position where you feel like you can control your own destiny and, you know, worry about you and the things that you can control, and that's how you play the game of baseball. So well within striking distance at this point. Now it's about going out and executing, making pitches, getting pitches to hit, putting good swings on them, playing, you know, smart, hard baseball, and put the pressure on the other team. Because, yeah, I guarantee you the Brewers are paying attention to the Cubs and the Pirates and what they're doing. And the Cubs are paying attention to the Pirates coming up behind them. Put the pressure on them. Just control the controllables, play your brand of baseball. And if you do that, I think the chips will fall in a good place.
3: And by the way, Greg, to your point on the division, very quickly, I was reading a few days ago, coming out of the All-Star break, there's, you know, some evaluations, I guess, as we currently sit here as to, you know, teams' positions and the records and what have you. Strength of schedule, I don't know how much we put into that in baseball, but be that as it may, Brewers have, at least as of July 14th, the hardest strength of schedule remaining in the back half of the year. The Phillies have a harder strength of schedule than the Pirates. The Marlins do. The Cubs do. Pirates have the 7th hardest strength of schedule as of July 14th. But the fact of the matter is that, hey, who has Milwaukee played? They haven't had their, you know, comeuppance just yet. I know they're a really good club, but have they been tested and have they been put through the gauntlet as the Pirates have? Same can be said for the Cubs, the Marlins, and the Phillies, who are all right there in the mix. So to your point about clubs ahead of the Pirates, they do have it maybe a little bit harder than Pittsburgh does with, I would say, some of the more difficult games on the Pirates' schedule maybe in the rearview mirror.
0: And Dan, and we talked about this at the end of the first game, the Cleveland Guardians last year had a 15.5 game deficit in the American League Central. They started September 11 games back, and they went on to win the American League Central. It can be done, and if you compare the two teams, the Pirates and the Guardians, the 2025 Guardians and the 2026 Pittsburgh Pirates, I like the Pirates, especially given what I believe is going to happen, and you also, in the next 2.5 weeks, that the Pirates are going to get at least 1 or 2 reinforcements somewhere.
3: Yeah, get reinforcements, get healthy as well.
0: That's right. Yep.
1: Yep. Get healthy, add an arm or two in the bullpen, and I don't know what can stop this ball club. They're well-rounded. They're just in a great position where it's not like you're looking at, you know, we've got to add an infielder here, an outfielder there. We need a catcher. We need one more arm in the starting rotation, and we need two bullpen pieces. You're really talking about just a couple of arms, and you're in a really good position.
0: We're just about ready to come up on the anthem. We'll ask Dan to stick around because we're still a few minutes, as they say, 8:35 for the first pitch. Or 8:25, Johnny, what'd they say? 8:25, okay. We're going to have the anthem here, and then we'll take a two-minute timeout. But to get a chance to listen to Dr. Kerry Renner with the Star Spangled Banner, the grounds crew has removed the tarp. The field is ready to go, and now the players, the Guardians out in shallow left field, the Pirates out in shallow right, limbering up, warming up, and getting ready. Who's that right-hander up there, shallow right field, who's going to be the follower, apparently? That is Christian Curtis. So we just got a tip that Christian Curtis apparently is going to follow Mason Montgomery, and Curtis is going to make his major league debut. Wow, what a time to do that.
1: Yeah, no doubt about it. I just noticed that right as you were saying that. I was looking up to see if Mason Montgomery was throwing in the Pirates bullpen, and he's still not loosening up out there. So,
0: well, I think he was up, though. I think Montgomery is going to start the game.
1: Well, but Montgomery's used to throwing out of the bullpen, so he may not even start throwing until Logan Allen gets on the mound in the top of the first inning.
0: That's true, too. Let's pause right now for... I think we're a couple minutes away yet from the anthem. An opportunity. We don't get a chance to hear the anthem much these days, but because of the situation here, we'll keep it here. It looks like Dr. Kerry Renner is about ready to be introduced here at Progressive Field in Cleveland. The Pirates and Guardians are going to play the second game of their doubleheader. The Pirates won the first game 7-1. And now the Pirates have won four in a row and seven of their last nine to get to 51-47. Four games over 500 for the first time since September 25th, 2018. Well, it's good to see the big crowd back in their seats here at PNC Park. They were scattering a few different times here once the gates open. And now... I think we'll have our Star Spangled Banner coming up as the fans...
4: Ladies and gentlemen, please rise if you are able. Remove your caps and welcome Dr. Kerry Renner as we honor America and the men and women serving in the Armed Forces and Safety Services with this performance of the National Anthem.

0: Good stuff. Dr. Kerry Renner with our Star Spangled Banner here as we get ready for baseball. About 10 minutes away, Greg Brown, Matt Capps with you here in the booth at Progressive Field. Johnny Goldsmith is our director. Dom DiTomaso producing at our flagship and our host, pre and post host, and Pirate Talk host Dan Zangrilli back there. Dan, you should be good to go, I think, until postgame. Don't tell us that after all this rain delay talk that you're not going to do the postgame.
1: Oh, no. We've got
0: like
1: plenty
0: a full postgame, though. A full postgame.
1: A gamut of calls, postgame press conferences, you name it. And hopefully, this great story with Christian Curtis. Great to hear that he's going to be thrown, man. What a story that is. I'm sure you'll fill everybody in, Greg, but after Mason Montgomery, to see Christian Curtis, I'm excited to talk about that, among other things. And hopefully, Pirates' fifth straight win, huh?
0: It's interesting, too, that they decide to go with Christian Curtis, I think. It is a great story, but I agree. A bit of a surprise to me that they're going to go with Christian Curtis.
2: Why is it a surprise?
0: Yeah, well, because I thought Wilbur Dotel might
3: follow. I forgot about that.
0: He's got some big league experience, so that just... Yeah. Are you at all surprised by that?
1: Yeah, I guess so, but the stuff plays. I mean, the strikeout numbers do jump off the page at you, Greg, second most in the Pirates system, but to your point, I mean, when we're talking about maybe a little rough around the edges and lacking the experience, not much in AA, certainly not much in AAA, you talk about getting thrown into the deep end. There must be some good matchups that they like with the stuff profile that would want them to throw him into such a situation. So
0: yeah,
1: giddy up, huh?
2: Giddy up.
0: That's exactly right. And the man from Beaumont, Texas, who has a bunch of family. In fact, we walked back between games with his. I don't know how you'd say this. Grandparents, in-law to be. His fiance is here, but we met his grandparents, in-law. Comes from a football background.
2: Yep.
0: Because two of their sons played in the NFL.
2: Yeah, it was crazy. Typical of walking down the streets anywhere with you and Rob King, we get stopped. and everybody wants to talk to us, but it was nice to meet him. The grandparents of Christian's fiance, and they talked about how much they love him and what a great kid he is. And just reading a little bit about his story right now, it is pretty impressive. I can't wait to hear you elaborate on it and educate me and all the other listeners on his path through to pro ball and through pro ball. But hopefully he gets to debut today, and hopefully it's the first of many for him.
0: Now, to a degree, it's kind of, well, it is. It's sudden. He's risen through the ranks very quickly, but to have it happen so suddenly today, as Dan just said, giddy up. Dan, look forward to post-game stuff coming up. I cannot wait.
1: Oh, can't wait either, guys. Have a great call.
2: Dan, go get you some pizza, buddy.
1: Yeah, thanks. Sounds good. Don't have to tell me twice.
2: No, I'll tell you twice anyway. Dan, go get you some pizza, buddy.
0: All right, we've got a two-minute timeout. 2 minutes, we'll be back, and Matt Capps will run through the starting lineups once again, and then we'll have our first pitch before long. But 2 minutes, and we'll return here to Progressive Field in Cleveland, Ohio, just about ready for first pitch of Game 2 of this day-night doubleheader on the Pirates Baseball Network.
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9: Welcome back to Progressive Field here in Cleveland, Ohio, home of the Cleveland Guardians, where we are getting ready to watch Logan Allen take the mound for his first start of the 2026 season. I got to correct myself. I said making his season debut. He does have one relief appearance for the big league club on the season. And for the visiting Pittsburgh Pirates, led by manager Don Kelly, batting first, Logan Allen is going to see Jake Mangum, who's playing center field. Nick Gonzalez is in the two hole. He's playing third base. Brian Reynolds in the familiar three spot, playing left field. Esmerlin Valdez is a cleanup hitter. He's playing right field. At first base is Ryan O'Hearn, batting fifth. The DH tonight bats sixth. That's Marcel Ozuna. Brandon Lau is in the seven hole, and he's playing second base. Behind the plate is Rafael Flores Jr. And to round out the order, batting ninth, Jared Triolo plays shortstop. The opener, or the starter for to the Pittsburgh Pirates tonight, is the lefty, Mason Montgomery. He's 2-3 with a 4.14 ERA. And Mason Montgomery is going to start against Travis Bazzana in the leadoff spot for the Guardians. He's playing second base. Brian Rocchio is the shortstop. He bats second. Chase DeLauder is the DH. He's in the three hole. Reese Hoskins is the cleanup hitter, playing first base. Daniel Schneeman is the third baseman. He bats fifth. David Fry is in the sixth hole, wearing number six, playing right field. And in the seventh spot, the center fielder, Petey Halpin. Austin Hedges is behind the plate for the Guardians. He's batting eighth. And to round out their order in left field is Stephen Kwan. And you obviously all already know that today's lineup is brought to you by your neighborhood Ford stores. And that's the lineup for game two here. The Pirates coming off a 7-1 victory in the first ball game of today's day-night doubleheader. And looking to jump out early, keep that offense going. Three home runs in the ball game. And I'd like to see that continue here in the nightcap.
0: Umpires meeting at home plate. Jim Wolf, no balls and strikes. Alex McKay at first. Crew chief at second will be Alan Porter. And John Bacon is the third base umpire. They're at home plate, ready for the Guardians to take the field. Guardians wore their red jersey tops. In game one, they're wearing the all whites. And Logan Allen leads the way. The left-hander, Logan Allen, who has spent most of this season at AAA Columbus.
9: In his one relief outing this year, he threw four innings, gave up five hits, did not allow an earned run, two unearned runs, though. One walk and seven strikeouts, so he threw the ball really well in that relief outing.
0: Matt, he will become just the sixth starter the Cleveland Guardians have used this season. That ends their franchise record, 98 games opening the season without needing a sixth starter. That's only really team to use five starters.
9: Really incredible. Yeah, you talk about in spring training every year, it's not the 26 guys that go north that really impact the ball club throughout 162. It's usually 35 to 40 different guys, and that certainly matters for the starting rotation as well. It's very rare to see just five starters go this deep into a ball game, guys. You know, especially in today's day and age, limiting innings and pitches and things like that. Skip a guy starting the rotation, bring a guy up for a spot start, different things like that. So pretty impressive what the Cleveland Guardians have been able to do with their five starters so far.
0: Left-handers have been giving the Pirates trouble this year, left-handed starters. That might be something we talk about in the past tense, because the Pirates beat Robert Gasser and the Brewers on Sunday. They beat Shane Groen, the left-hander of the Brewers, game two of their doubleheader on Saturday, and the time before that that they faced a left-handed starter was against the Washington Nationals, and they beat Carson Palmquist on July the 4th. And we're ready to go, and the first pitch is a strike to Jake Mangum. 8:25 first pitch. Here's the pitch. Up and in to Mangum. 1-1. Mangum was 0-5 in game one. He's batting right-handed. His average still sits at a solid 303 with two homers and 19 runs batted in. Next pitch from Logan Allen is a strike called. And it goes to 1-2 on speedy switch hitting outfielder Jake Mangum. The next offering from Allen is popped up out of play off to the left. Third career start against

0: 5 degrees, but a little arm side run away from him. But that's what you want out of your leadoff hitter. If the at-bat doesn't result in a hit, just make the pitcher work, show everything. Misses them with a fastball right here to Nick Gonzalez, 1-0.
1: Gonzalez 2-for-4 in game one, and it's a slowly hit ground ball over on the shortstop side of the bag as the second baseman, Bazana, handles it, throws on to get Nick Gonzalez, who before that out hitting .310, third best in the National League. In game one, he hit his fifth home run of the year. Two up, two down. Strikeout, ground out. Now Brian Reynolds, .285 average after going 2-for-4 in game one and scored a pair of runs. His average up to .285. That's 16th best in the National League, and he takes a strike. He, like Mangum, batting right-handed against the southpaw. 14 homers for Reynolds. 59 runs driven in. His .881 OPS, sixth highest in the senior circuit. Hits a drive toward right center field. Hit it well to the wall, and it is off the wall, and Reynolds is into second base with a stand-up double.
0: I think Brian Reynolds picked the wrong game to hit that ball right there. He hits that this afternoon. I think that's probably 8 to 10 rows deep over the right center field wall here. And I was just getting ready to point out to you, Brownie, I mean, look at the flags out there. Yeah. It's a complete turn of weather from what we saw with the afternoon game today, where the wind was blowing out towards right center field and kind of across the outfield toward the right field foul pole. Now it's blowing directly in from the right center field stands.
1: As Merlin Valdez takes a ball inside. You know about Valdez hitting another home run in game one, 11 now for the rookie, hitting .306 with 29 runs batted in. OPS over 1,000. He takes a pitch down low. A sweeper from Logan Allen. And it's two balls and no strikes on Esmerlin Valdez. Just 98 Major League at-bats with all those gaudy numbers. Runner second base, two outs. The pitch, and hits a high fly ball to shallow left. Coming in is Kwan. And Kwan will make the catch. The Pirates strand the runner, half inning. Pittsburgh nothing, Cleveland coming to bat on the Pirates Baseball Network, presented by Iron City and IC Light.
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1: Pirates leave a man in the top of the first, and now Mason Montgomery will open for the Pittsburgh Pirates, the left-hander. Facing lefty hitting Travis Bazana, who was 1-for-4 with an RBI in game one. Second baseman hitting .238 now for the year. Seven homers. He's knocked in 29. Montgomery, first pitch high, ball one. Brian Rocchio is a switch hitter. He will follow, then Chase DeLauder, a lefty hitter. For the right-handed batting, Reese Hoskins. We'll see how long Montgomery goes. 1-0 pitch. Taking a little up, maybe. Two balls, no strikes.
0: That's the thing with Mason Montgomery. He's got a great left arm. Hard throwing lefty. We've seen him up to 100 miles an hour. Just got to consistently be in the strike zone.
1: 2-0 pitch. Low. Falls behind, three balls, no strike.

0: strikes. When he is in the strike zone, he's really good. 29 strikeouts in his last 18 games, and that spans 18 innings of work. So that tells you he's tough to hit when he's in there.
1: 3-0, not close. He walks him on four pitches. Here's up Ryan Rocchio. This is the fifth time he's been used as a so-called opener. First time since June 7th in Atlanta. He walked two in that outing, allowed a hit, but one scoreless inning against the Atlanta Braves. Rocchio was 0 for 4 with a strikeout and a lineout in game one, batting right-handed against the lefty. Over for a strike, 98 miles an hour from Montgomery. Ryan Rocchio, the shortstop for the Guardians, he's hitting 272 this season with 8 home runs. He's knocked in 44. Here's the stretch by Montgomery, and the pitch hit in the air toward right. And over as Merlin Valdez approaching the foul line will make the catch. One out. Back to first goes Pisana. Here's Chase DeLauder. Designated hitter in game two, going 1 for 4 in the first of this twin bill. 277 hitter, 11 home runs for DeLauder. 46 runs driven in. And at first base, Pisana, one out, bottom of the first, scoreless. And Mason Montgomery for Pittsburgh delivers. Low ball one. We pause for station identification on the Pirates Baseball Network.
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1: One ball, no strikes. The stretch by Montgomery in the pitch. That's over for a strike at 99 miles an hour. Rhys Hoskins on deck. 1-1. Now Montgomery delivers. A little bit low, maybe a curveball from Mason Montgomery, and he wants to challenge.
3: Catcher challenging the ball call.
1: Looked as though at the behest of Montgomery, but Flores gets the call and
3: calls overturned. Pittsburgh still has two challenges remaining.
1: About half the baseball caught the bottom of the zone. So good job there by Rafael Flores Jr., the Pirates catcher. And it's one ball and two strikes on DeLauder. Montgomery at the belt. Looks to first and delivers. And a chopper over the mound. Second baseman coming in. And Lau will throw to first to get the out there on the play. Pisana goes to second.
0: Did you see Pisana right there? Once he got past Brandon Lau, he went ahead and dove in. And really, the chopper right here kind of took away the chance for the double play, but I think the only opportunity that Brandon Lau would have had to make a double play right there is if he could have gotten the baseball and tagged Pisana and then thrown the ball to first base. But Pisana kind of took a little step towards into the infield and then dove to second base.
1: Here's Rhys Hoskins, swings and misses the fastball. Hoskins 1 for 4 in game one. His average has dipped to 179. He's hit 9 home runs in his first year with the Guardians and driven in 31. Pitch from Montgomery, fouled back. This time a fastball at 100 miles an hour. And now Montgomery ahead of the count. No balls, two strikes. And Christian Curtis has started to loosen in the Pirates' bullpen, a right-hander. 0-2 count. Montgomery's pitch. Line foul up against the high netting. Past the dugout on the left side. Count stays 0-2 on Hoskins. Here's Montgomery's pitch. Swing and a miss. Struck him out 100 miles an hour. So Montgomery walks the first batter on four pitches and retires the next three. And after one, it's scoreless from Cleveland on the Pirates Baseball Network, presented by Iron City and IC Light.
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1: Ron O'Hearn leads off the Pirates here in the second inning. And he takes a strike from the lefty Logan Allen. O'Hearn was 0-for-3, delivered a sacrifice fly in game one, his 64th ribby of the year. He's hit 16 homers. His 285 average in the top 20 in the National League. He takes a ball 1-1. 21st in OPS, 829. Marcell Ozuna on deck. Allen's pitch. As O'Hearn, did he check his swing? Appeal down the third base way, and the third base umpire, John Bacon, raises his right fist on the appeal, says he did offer. It's 1-2. Pirates and Guardians. Second game of the doubleheader, scoreless second inning. Check swing again, pitched down and away to the lefty batter. The count is 2-2. Allen's next pitch, lined up against the high netting left side. O'Hearn. Calls time and steps out. Briefly. Now back in there. 2-2 pitch. Popped up. Looking like it might reach the seats. Hedges is going to give chase. Austin Hedges can't make the catch and goes up against the high netting. I think he overran it.
0: I think he did too. And there's not much of a wall behind home plate here at Progressive Field. Austin Hedges, the only thing that kept him in the ballpark was that net. Watching the replay right there, yeah, he just overran it.
1: O'Hearn gets another shot against the lefty, Logan Allen. He makes his second appearance this season for Cleveland at the big league level. 2-2 pitch. A little bit inside. 3-2 on O'Hearn. Allen's last outing, July the 11th for AAA Columbus. His pitch has popped up out of play left side. 4-3, 4.39 ERA with Columbus, the Clippers, in 16 starts. And this pitch is fouled away. So it stays 3-2 on O'Hearn. As he battles Logan Allen to start this top of the second inning. Nothing ball game. Another 3-2 pitch inside. Nice at bat. Ryan O'Hearn works the walk.
0: We were talking about that in the first ball game today. Just a professional hitter. Seems like every at bat, Ryan O'Hearn puts together a professional at bat. That one right there. Case in point, it had a couple of pitches that was able to foul off. Giving a little bit of a new life. With Austin Hedges not able to catch that pop up behind home plate. Able to work the leadoff walk.
1: Here's Marcell Ozuna. Pitch to the right-handed batting veteran way inside. Ozuna, 205 batting average, 8 homers and 28 runs driven in.
0: I got a feeling Marcell's going to have a day today.
1: Here's the pitch. Strike call. That would have been perfect timing, Matt. 1-1
0: Well, the bat's still going on.
1: Oh, and there's, no, I know that. But I'm just talking about just the timing of it was so perfect. I still believe in it. I'm with you. You're going to have a big day. The 1-1 outside, 2-1. So soon it took the change up. Runner first, O'Hearn. Nobody out. Logan Allen delivers. Swing and a miss. Went with a sweeper. Suna had a home run against the Brewers last weekend. Last 10 games hitting 270. Pitch. And this is just a soft serve into right field. A base hit. This allows O'Hearn to go to third without a play. Osuna looked like that was his intent, to push the ball through the right side between the first baseman Hoskins and the second baseman Bizana. It's first and third and no one out.
0: Well, with Hoskins having to hold on, Ryan O'Hearn over there at first base, he had a lot of open real estate on the right side of the infield. And I think once he, that was his intent, once he got the two strikes on him right there, just get something out over and shoot it over in that direction. And it looked like something got in on Marcel, but he's strong enough to be able to get enough to get it through the infield, especially with the defensive alignment like we were talking about.
1: Pitches high to the lefty batter, Brandon Lau, who went 2-for-4 in game one. His 21 homers tied for seventh most in the league. 64 ribbies tied for eighth highest in the National League, a 249 average. Middle infield looks for a double play ball. Check swing, a ball taken. Outside it is 2-0. And the Pirates trying to jump on Logan Allen here in the second inning. First and third and nobody out. The 2-0. Fly ball to right field. Deep. Back to the wall. And it will be caught at the base of the wall. It'll be a sacrifice fly for Lau. And once again, the wind blowing in knocks that potential three-run homer back. But the Pirates take a 1-0 lead as O'Hearn scores. Osuna remains at first.
0: Yep, it's 3-0 right now if it's the 1 o'clock afternoon game that we played today. Brandon Lau and Brian Reynolds both robbed of home runs with that wind blowing in from right field. The flags out in right center field behind the Pirates bullpen are standing straight up, blowing right into the field of play.
1: And now the batter, eighth in the order, is the catcher, Rafael Flores Jr. He takes strike one. He's 4-for-10 with the Pirates this season. Acquired from the Yankees last year in the David Bednar deal. Runner at first base, one out, 1-0 Pittsburgh. The pitch from Logan Allen, a late swing and a miss. A fastball from Logan Allen. Came up from AAA Indianapolis 10 days ago with the Indians in 65 games this year, hitting 228, four homers, 38 runs batted in. But had been hot over the last couple of weeks. And he calls time. And Rafael Flores, big right-hand hitter, stepping out. And now he's back in there. Count of 0-2 on Rafael Flores Jr. Logan Allen sets at the letters. 0-2. Hit in the air, out of play, right side. And Flores had a 13-game on-base streak going at AAA Indianapolis with the Indians, was hitting 349 over his last couple weeks and 11 RBIs over his 13-game on-base streak. Pitch is down low. And it's one ball and two strikes. One and two. Allen sets. Pitch to Flores. Outside and low, two balls, two strikes. Allen last year, his 27-year-old lefty, went 8-11 with a 4.25 ERA. Parts of four seasons pitching in the big leagues with Cleveland. 2-2 pitch. Broken bat. Bouncer foul. Good chunk of the bat lands just beside the third base coach, Tony Beasley. And the baseball wound up down the left field foul line. Ball boy will pick that up and toss that one out of play. And Flores will go get a new stick.
0: That looked like that changeup right there. Is that what it was? Watch a replay. Was that the changeup or a sweeper? I think it was a changeup. But Flores did a nice job of just getting a piece of it.
1: He called it a cutter, I think, actually.
0: Was it the cutter?
1: Yeah. Well, it cut his bat
0: almost did that
1: in half. Off the end of the bat, and it split pretty much down the middle. So he's back in there, count of 2 balls and 2 strikes. With Osuna at first, 1-0 Pirates lead at second inning. Making Logan Allen work. This will be pitch number 38 coming up for the day, and the pitch is inside. Last year in 157 major league innings, he walked 62, struck out 122. Second round pick 6 years ago by Cleveland. 3-2 pitch. Popped up.
0: Get out.
1: First base side. And it will get out of play. Good talking, Matt Capps. Reese Hoskins, the first baseman, ran out of room. This inning started with a walk to O'Hearn. And a great job by Ryan O'Hearn. A 10-pitch at-bat ended in the walk. 3-2 count, the pitch. Fly ball center field. Halpin comes in a few steps, makes the catch. Center fielder Petey Halpin for Cleveland, and Flores has retired for the second out. Back to first goes Osuna. Here is Jared Triolo. Starting at short against the lefty. Triolo's average for the season, .233, 1 home run, 16 RBIs. The lefty Allen delivers to Triolo, and he takes ball one. Triolo on Sunday before the break against the Brewers, 3 hits, 2 ribbies. The 1-0 swings and misses, took a big cut. Came up empty.
0: There's the changeup right there. Triolo, 1-0 count, looking dead red fastball, a little out in front.
1: 1 ball, 1 strike. 1-0 Pirates. Triolo takes strike two. Fastball from the lefty. Triolo hitting .250 against lefties this season. Allen with a 1-2 offering. Ground ball, right side, base hit. Wasn't hit hard, just chopped. Reese Hoskins, the first baseman, took a step to his right, reached out his glove. It skipped past him, and it's first and second, and back to the top of the order in Mangum.
0: Yeah, just like the Marcelo Zuna bat right there. Once he got two strikes on him, kind of shortened up, think the other direction. And when you have a right-handed hitter facing a lefty like Allen out there that has a good changeup, that's what you want to do. It's going to keep you on the pitch a little bit longer. And then if you do get an off-speed pitch, you're in position. If it's a hittable off-speed pitch, you're in a position to do some real damage to the pull side.
1: You're trying
0: to pull everything, and you get that changeup or you get that cutter down and swing over the top of it.
1: Longtime pitching coach Carl Willis pays Logan Allen a visit. 9th year with Cleveland. 16th year as a member of the Guardians. And he's back to the dugout as Mangum steps to the plate. 0 for 5 in game 1. Struck out in the first inning of game 2. Ground ball to third. And Schneeman will step on the bag to retire Mangum and the Pirates. But the Bucks score the first run of this second game of the doubleheader and head to the bottom of the second inning. It's 1-0 Pittsburgh on the Pirates Baseball Network, presented by Iron City and IC Light.
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1: Well, we have the debut of Christian Curtis, 24-year-old from Beaumont, Texas, 6'4", 215 pounds. He takes over here in the second inning. Mason Montgomery went the first inning, allowed a leadoff walk, and then retired the next three as the opener. And first batter of Christian Curtis's career is the lefty hitting Daniel Schneeman, batting 209 with six homers and 28 runs batted in. Christian Curtis, first pitch of his major league career is a strike at the knees at 97 miles per hour.
0: Yep, hard throwing ready, big hard throwing ready. He's got the fastball, he's got a curveball, a slider, a cutter. And the scouts rave about that changeup.
1: Well, that didn't miss by much, the cutter. One ball, one strike to Schneeman. Christian Curtis, considered one of the top prospects in the organization. Baseball America ranks him fifth. One ball, one strike. 12th round pick just 3 years ago. One ball, one strike offering. Check swing and a ball outside, 96 miles an hour. Curtis went through a couple of really tough injuries in his early days at Texas A&M. 2-1 pitch, fouled back. That was the changeup.
0: Yeah, comes in at 86 miles an hour. So 10, 11 miles an hour slower than the four-seam fastball, but the scouting reports read the four-seam fastball has a little bit of glove side cut to it. And then the changeup has a lot of arm side run.
1: 2-2 from Curtis.
0: Looked like he doubled up low with the changeup there.
1: And it's 3-2. Curtis, 18 games, 16 starts combined between Double-A Altoona and the Triple-A Indianapolis Indians, had a 4.96 ERA, 3-2 pitch. Swing and a miss. Struck him out with that cutter. First at bat of his career. And you can hear a lot of folks from Beaumont, Texas in the stands cheering on Christian Curtis. He strikes out Daniel Schneeman, the first batter he faces in the big leagues.
0: Yep. Nick Gonzalez throwing that baseball off. That'll end up on a mantle. A keepsake for Christian Curtis for the rest of his life. Hopefully the first of very many in a Pittsburgh Pirates uniform.
1: Batter David Fry takes ball one. Fry, a right-handed hitting outfielder, a 203 average, six home runs, 13 RBIs for David Fry. One ball, no strikes. 1-0 Pirates second inning. Christian Curtis, his major league debut for the Bucs, the 1-0. A little bit in. Curtis wears number 64. As he falls behind David Fry, two balls, no strikes. Here's the 2-0 pitch. Missing inside with that changeup. See a nod from the catcher, Rafael Flores, to try and just settle Curtis down a little bit. Slow things down. He just struck out Schneeman, but he falls behind Fry, 3-0. The 3-0 pitch. A little bit up with that cutter, and he walks Fry on four pitches following the strikeout.
0: I'm sure there's all kinds of nerves going through Christian Curtis right now. Get that first strikeout. Now the first walk out of the way. Now let's see if we can get that first ground ball double play. And he's got the stuff to do it with the changeup running down and away to Halpin. Could get something off the end of the bat on the ground on the infield. That cut fastball in on the hands could get a ground ball.
1: Speedy outfielder, lefty hitter, Halpin takes low ball one. P.D. Halpin with just 11 hits and 61 at-bats. That's a 180 batting average. No homers, one run batted in. Runner at first, one out. Second inning, Christian Curtis for Pittsburgh with a 1-0. That's over there crisply with a strike. One ball and one strike to count. On P.D. Halpin, Austin Hedges on deck. Curtis at the belt, the 1-1. Ground ball past the pitcher, shortstop steps on the bag and on to first. Triolo to the first baseman, O'Hearn. And the out is called, but we might have a challenge. First base coach Sandy Alomar claiming he was off the bag. We'll wait here to see if Stephen Vogt decides to challenge. He does not. Double play and a scoreless second inning in his debut for Christian Curtis. To the third we go in Cleveland. 1-0 Pirates on the Pirates Baseball Network, presented by Iron City and IC Light.
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1: Gonzalez leads off the Pirates in the third inning. Routed out to the second baseman, Bazana, in his first inning at bat against lefty Logan Allen. Pirates lead 1-0. The pitch to Gonzalez. Popped up foul out of play. Let's step aside for station identification on the Pirates Baseball Network.
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1: Line drive left field. Base hit for Nick Gonzalez goes to the left field corner. And Nicky G into second base with a stand-up double.
0: Beautiful piece of hitting right there from Nick Gonzalez. Looked like a cutter trying to get down in the zone from Allen right there, and Nick Gonzalez does a nice job going down and getting to it. Came in at 90 miles an hour. Just tucked it nicely down the left field line right there.
1: The third inning brought to you by the Iron Workers Local Union number 3. We don't go to the office, we build it. Pirates trying to build on their 1-0 lead. Brian Reynolds doubled off the wall in right center field in his first inning at bat. He steps in there now against Logan Allen. And the pitch to Reynolds. Taken low for a ball. Has Merlin Valdez on deck. Reynolds was 2-for-4, scored a couple of game runs in game one. Here's the 1-0. And it catches the inside corner for a strike. Reynolds batting right-handed. One ball, one strike. Stretch the pitch. Hit this out of play right side. Reynolds on another on-base streak. He's now reached base safely in each of his last 13 ball games. The 1-2 pitch. Bouncing ball towards short. Gonzalez had thoughts of going to third. Instead retreats to second. And on the play, Rocchio. The shortstop throws to Hoskins to get Reynolds one out.
0: That's exactly what Logan Allen was trying to get Brian Reynolds to do right there, is hit something on the ground to the left side of the infield to keep Nick Gonzalez at second base.
1: Logan Allen, who threw 32 pitches in the second inning. There's a strike called on Esmerlin Valdez, who flied out in the first inning to the left fielder Kwan, hit it high in the air. Here's the 0-1, and hits this one very high to shallow center field. Coming in is Halpin. Halpin having trouble seeing
0: it. They don't see it.
1: He doesn't see it at all. And the ball drops in shallow right center field. And Nick Gonzalez is going to come home and score. How about that? In the haze. The Pirates are smoking as Merlin Valdez gets a double. And the Pirates lead 2-0 in the third.
0: Well, I don't think anybody saw it. Once it got about 35, 40 feet above the infield, Travis Bazzana probably had the best play on it. It wasn't that far behind second base, but he was coming in and was going over towards second base. But almost immediately, Petey Halpin out in center field, and then David Fry in right field, both of them holding their hands up. They couldn't see it, and it's a hazy, like pinkish-colored sky here tonight.
1: Ball bounced to second, and on the play, Bazzana throws to first to retire O'Hearn. On the play, Valdez to third.
0: And what a fortunate break right there for Esmerlin Valdez. That's when you put double on the scorecard, that's not exactly what you think when you think about Valdez swinging the bat, but he'll take it.
1: Here's Osuna. By the way, that's 30 ribbies for Valdez. 30. RBIs. The pitch. And Osuna pops this out of play off to the right.
0: You got to give some credit to Nick Gonzalez, base runner right there, too. He saw the baseball, and then once he saw both outfielders holding their hands up, the positioning of Travis Bazzana at second base, he knew that they weren't going to have a play. He put his head down, started running, and was able to score fairly easily.
1: And Osuna takes high. What's weird about that, I don't think I've ever seen that, the two outfielders putting up their arms, they couldn't see it. The ball dropped in shallow right center. It's as if the second baseman, Bazzana, would have had a better shot at it. One ball, one strike.
0: That's what I was thinking, but I don't think Bazzana saw it off.
1: No, I know. This ball's fouled off. I'm just saying where it landed. If it's a clear day, that's the second baseman's ball.
0: Yep.
1: Yeah, it is hazy. It's purplish. And, of course, the Canadian wildfires might get an assist from that. One ball, two strikes to count on Osuna. Runner at third base. The pitch. Pops this out of play behind home plate. 2-0 Pittsburgh. A ball lost in the sky produces the second run here in the third inning. The double for Valdez. Count is one ball, two strikes. Allen's pitch. Fouled it back. Behind home plate. Stays one ball and two strikes. Be pitch number 60 coming up for Logan Allen on the night. 1-2 on Marcelo Osuna. The pitch in the dirt. Don't forget Yinzerpalooza weekend kicking off Friday. The Pirates back home. You got to come see these battling Bucks of 2026. Lumber Company Part 2. 6:41st pitch Friday. First 20,000 fans get a Yinzerpalooza themed t-shirt presented by Mrs. T's Pierogies. As Osuna takes a sweeper outside, he's worked the count to 3-2. Go to Pirates.com/Yinzerpalooza. Logan Allen with a payoff pitch. Swing and a miss. He strikes out Osuna on a cutter. Buccos pick up a gift run go to the bottom of the third. 2-0 Pirates on the Pirates Baseball Network, presented by Iron City and IC Light.
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21: 27,
1: it is 2-0 Pirates. And Christian Curtis making his big league debut. Pitched a scoreless second inning. Now he faces former Pirate Austin Hedges, who has an eye-popping 289 average this season. Swing and a miss with three homers and 14 runs batted in. Austin Hedges, his OPS is 762 for the defensive-minded veteran backstop. The pitch to Hedges is a pop-up. And see if the Pirates can see this ball. It's the second baseman out, and Brandon Lau makes the catch. He waved off both Mangum, the center fielder, and Esmerlin Valdez to make the catch.
0: Yeah, almost to the same spot as that one that Valdez has dropped in, maybe 10, 15 feet to the right from our vantage point, so towards the right field line. And who made the catch? The second baseman's, right?
1: Yeah, that's right.
0: I think if anybody on the field, Travis Pisano was best positioned to make that play. Just gave up on it off the bat.
1: Pitches a strike to Stephen Kwan, who was on base three times, 2-for-2 at a walk in game one, lefty hitter. Ninth in the order. Kwan swinging a hot bat lately, has lifted his average to the 230 mark with a homer and 16 ribbies. Takes a pitch in the dirt from Christian Curtis. Kwan hitting close to 370 the last 2 weeks. Christian Curtis for the Pirates, the pitch. Just a little bit inside with a fastball at 95 miles an hour. It's 2-1. Curtis turned 24 the first week of May. The 2-1 pitch. Check swing foul. Bounces it toward the third base home dugout. Two balls, two strikes. Christian Curtis the pitch. Kwan takes a little bit up. And he's going like this. Stephen Kwan's as tough an at bat as there is in the big leagues. Three balls, two strikes. Curtis the pitch. Fouls it back. Good test here for Curtis, who struck out the first batter he faced in the big leagues, Daniel Schneeman. Left-handed hitter in the second inning. Then after a walk, he got a double play ball. Still 3-2. And another payoff pitch from Curtis to Stephen Kwan is hit the other way, foul. Just slapped it over there, past third. It stays 3-2.
0: Got to go with that changeup right now. If he can command that changeup down at the bottom or just below the strike zone, he's going to get Kwan here.
1: Another 3-2 pitch and a line drive base hit to left field. Went with a fastball and he hit it hard into left. Kwan aboard. Top of the order, Travis Bezzana. He walked against Mason Montgomery, who was the opener for the Pirates here tonight. Left-handed hitting second baseman Travis Bezzana. With Kwan at first. Christian Curtis at the belt. The pitch. Over for a strike. I have to figure that Kwan is going to test Curtis and Rafael Flores Jr. Kwan has 6 steals and 7 tries this year. That's ball lined into left center field, a base hit. Mangum over quickly, and Kwan will hold. Oh, a drop by Mangum, but he recovers and gets it into the infield. Back to second goes Kwan. First and second now for Cleveland.
0: Now, I wasn't watching Kwan when that ball came off the bat. Did he freeze thinking it might have been caught by Jared Triolo at shortstop?
1: He definitely didn't go full board.
0: I was really kind of surprised that he didn't push the envelope going to third base. And Jake Mangum did a nice job getting over to that, but not the strongest of arms out in center field. And with the speed of Stephen Kwan, I'm a little bit shocked there.
1: Brian Rocchio now. Rocchio flied to right in the first. A tester here for Christian Curtis. Pitches outside, ball one with a change up to start.
0: Talk to him, ref.
1: Flores, the catcher for the Pirates, going to go out and talk to Christian Curtis, who he was a freshman at Texas A&M back in 2021. The first of 2 surgeries on that right arm. He missed all of his freshman year. And then had to have a second surgery the following year to repair some nerve damage from the first surgery. Both of those surgeries on the throwing arm of Christian Curtis. He went on to pitch at Arizona State. Originally, the doctors weren't sure. Not only would he not throw again, but worried about the use of his right arm and his right hand after the nerve damage. And now he's ready to face Rocchio with a 1-0 count. Here's the pitch. And a strike is called. Change up. It's 1 ball and 1 strike on Rocchio. Kwan at second. Bezzana at first. 2-0 Pittsburgh. Third inning. Christian Curtis. The 1-1. Bouncing ball toward first. Up with it, O'Hearn. And he'll step on the bag at first base. And on the play, Kwan to third, Bezzana to second, 2 outs.
0: A little bit of a chopper right there again. It looks like the dirt in front of home plate's pretty well packed. Took the sting out of that hit right there. Didn't quite give Ryan O'Hearn enough time to get a double play. And I think if he had fielded it and put his foot down and made the throw to second base, could have had Bezzana at second base, but it would have taken a perfect throw. Ryan O'Hearn wisely just going with getting the out to get the 2 outs here in the inning.
1: Chase DeLauder at the plate. Takes a pitch in the dirt, blocked by Flores. DeLauder, another lefty hitter, grounded out to second baseman Brandon Lau in the first. Curtis delivers. Bouncing ball right side, foul. And he started with a pop-up by Hedges to second, and then Kwan singled the other way. Bezzana singled to left center field, ground out to first. 2-0 Pirates, third inning, 2 outs. Curtis with a 1-1. DeLauder, a fly ball to center field, hit well. Back is Mangum, warning track, and he will make the catch, taking one step onto the warning track, approaching the 400 sign in dead center. Two left stranded, and through three, it's 2-0 Bucks on the Pirates Baseball Network, presented by Iron City and IC Light.
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1: Brandon Lau steps in for the Pirates' fourth inning, leading 2-0 in Cleveland. Lau sacrifice fly in the second inning. Pitch, half-hearted swing and a miss. Fooled by that pitch from lefty Logan Allen. Lau, Flores, Triolo, bottom third of the order. Allen's pitch, way outside. This Tuesday's Mega Millions jackpot now has an estimated annuity of $707 million. $707 million. So don't forget to play at your local retailer or online. Pitch outside. Pennsylvania Lottery proceeds benefit older Pennsylvanians every day. Players must be 18 or older. Please play responsibly. It's 2-1 on Brandon Lau. Pitch from the southpaw. Bounced foul. Pass first base coach Tarik Brock. It's interesting that when Pirates rookie pitcher Christian Curtis, who's now gone two innings in his major league debut, when he made his AAA debut up from AA Altoona, pitching for the Indianapolis Indians at Victory Field in Indy back in early June, he faced Logan Allen. And the first pitch to the first batter he faced in AAA was Petey Halpin. This offering to Lau is a ball 3-2. And Lau walks as Logan Allen's pitch was way outside. So second walk, the first free pass. Ryan O'Hearn drew a leadoff walk in the second inning and scored the first run of this ball game. Now Rafael Flores with Lau at first. Nobody out. 2-0, fourth inning. Pirates lead it. Flores fly to center field, his first at bat against Logan Allen. Here's the pitch. Check swing. No appeal, late appeal. And finally, Jim Wolf, the home plate umpire, points to his colleague Alex McKay at first. McKay extends both arms. No swing. One ball, no strikes. Hoskins holds the runner Lau. The pitch. That's over for a strike. And it's one ball and one strike on the righty hitting catcher Rafael Flores Jr. Allen sets again. Looks to first. 1-1 pitch. Check swing. Down and in. 2-1 on Flores. Rafael Flores, he's played in just a couple games, has homered for the Pirates this season, pitches inside. That was June the 11th. up and down a couple of times. That June 11th homer, his first home run in the big leagues. Pitch to him. Up and back-to-back leadoff walks here. Two aboard for Jared Triolo and nobody out in the fourth inning.
0: A nice little start here for the Pirates in the top of the fourth inning. A couple leadoff walks. Jared Triolo coming to the plate. Wouldn't surprise me right now to see him try and lay one down, not just for a sacrifice bunt, but get one down to the third base side and make him throw you out.
1: Already the corners are in. Hoskins three steps in on the grass, the first baseman.
0: Yeah, with runners on first and second, you want to make the third baseman field this bunt if that's what they're doing here. Pull him off the bag.
1: Allen sets. Squaring to bunt. He pops it up, back foul and out of play. Triolo single to right field his first time up. Looks down at third base coach Tony Beasley running through the signs. Lau at second, Flores at first. Here's the pitch. Again, Triolo squares and bunts it foul. And he's squaring late.
0: Yeah.
1: As if he's trying to bunt for a hit when you know the sacrifice is on. Kind of surprised. Not trying to surprise anybody. Just get the ball down, as you say, to third. There's nothing they can do about it.
0: Get it down to the left side of the infield here.
1: He's waited to the last second. Got to figure the bunt is off. Although the Guardians aren't convinced with two strikes. See, there's no way you wouldn't think that Triolo's still bunting. Here's the stretch. The pitch. Swinging and fouls it off to the right. The second deck.
0: Yeah, in a sacrifice situation, everybody in the ballpark knows you're bunting, and that's okay. Go ahead and get it around. Get your body in a good position. Get the bat out in front of home plate. Get a good pitch and get it down.
1: And now Allen lifts up his front leg and turns towards second base. Doesn't throw. It gets Lau scrambling back to the bag. Sean Armstrong, a righty, is loosening in the bullpen for Cleveland. Pirates lead 2-0. Two on, nobody out in the fourth. 0-2 pitch, down and in to Triolo. He failed to bunt the first two pitches. Not bunting now. One and two. The pitch in the dirt, blocked by Hedges. And it's two balls and two strikes on Jared Triolo. Jake Mangum is the on-deck hitter. Logan Allen with the pitch. Swing and a miss. And not a productive at-bat for Jared Triolo.
0: No, he's going to be frustrated with that right there. Went to the plate right there with a job to do. Get the bunt down. Get the runners, both runners, into scoring position. He couldn't come through. Looked like the first pitch of the at-bat. He got a pretty good pitch to bunt. Just dropped the barrel down and fouled it back.
1: So Jake Mangum going to try and pick up Triolo. First and second, one out. Third baseman, Schneeman in at the edge of the grass, and a pitch called a strike. Check out the Pirates military discount. All active duty, reserve, veteran, and retired service members and their families save big on tickets to all Pirate home games. 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Here's the pitch. Little dribbler out in front of the dirt circle and fielded and thrown in the dirt by Hedges, and now picking up the ball is the first baseman Hoskins, and Lau sneaks in on the attempted tag just ahead of the tag at home plate. Lau sneaks in. Pirates lead 3-0.
0: You knew that was trouble. Looks like they're going to take a look at this to call it home plate, but you knew that was trouble off the bat of Jake Mangum. The only guy that had a play was Austin Hedges and tried to make a throw on the run. Short hopped Reese Hoskins there, who
5: challenging a safe call at the plate.
0: Who made the throw into Logan Allen at home plate. And you know, Brandon Lau, once he saw the short hop, he really didn't break stride. Kicked it into an extra gear and got into home plate, waiting to see the replay here to see if we can see the tag or if he did get in. Still haven't seen an angle that would convince me to overturn this call.
1: This call under review brought to you by Ring Central, voice of your business. The Guardians challenging the call at the plate. Attempted tag by the pitcher, Allen. Ball dribbled up toward the first base side of the mound in front of the dirt circle, and Hedges threw the ball in the dirt to Hoskins, who couldn't handle the pick.

0: one of the umpires to talk to him. Alex McKay, the second base umpire. Not sure what that discussion is. It's in foul ground going on as the other umpires, including the crew chief. And the home plate umpire, Jim Wolf, they await on the third base side.
1: Now the throw is on the left-hand side.
2: After review, the call on the field stands. The runner is safe. Cleveland will lose their challenge.
0: 3-0 Pirates.
1: That's one of those that I think is standing because there's not enough clear and convincing evidence to overturn it. If they had called him out and the Pirates challenged, I don't know that they would have overturned in that scenario right there. Like I said, there just wasn't an angle to be able to tell if Brandon Lau's foot was on the bag, and it looked like his foot was over home plate right at the exact time that Logan Allen tagged his knee.
0: They're going to make a call to the pen. Stephen Boat is going to bring in a reliever. The Pirates lead 3-0. And Don Kelly continues to have a discussion, this time with the home plate umpire, Jim Wolf. And I don't know whether that is something to do. Maybe does he think that Flores should be at third base? This call to the bullpen brought to you by Ring Central, voice of your business. We'll be back. Pirates lead 3-0 in the fourth inning. A reliever coming on for the Guardians on the Pirates Baseball Network.
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0: Pirates are leading 3-0, fourth inning, one out. And the new pitcher is Sean Armstrong. 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
0: Here's Nick Gonzalez stepping to the plate against the new pitcher. Pirates have runners at first and second.
1: Armstrong's 2-1 with a 4.55 on the season. 16 walks in 29 and two-thirds innings of work. So make him come into the strike zone. You're going to see some fastballs, sweepers, cutters, two-seamers.
0: First pitch, strike called, outside corner.
1: It's a 94-mile-an-hour two-seam sinking fastball right there from Armstrong.
0: Right-hander sets, 0-1, swing and a miss. Two-seam sinking fastball diving down and into the right-handed batting. Nick Gonzalez, who doubled to lead off last inning and scored the second run. Lau scores on the little ground ball in front of the plate. Throwing error charge to Austin Hedges, allowing that run to score. 0-2 count. On Gonzalez in the pitch. Fouled up against the high netting behind home plate. Flores at second, Mangum at first. 0-2 count on Gonzalez. Here's the pitch. Swing and a miss. Armstrong strikes out Gonzalez for the second out. It'll bring up Reynolds.
1: A note here on Sean Armstrong's four-seam fastball and two-seam fastball, fastballs in general. So now 15 of his 29 strikeouts on the season have ended with the heater.
0: And he does better against lefty batters. And Reynolds will hit left-handed. Here's the pitch. Swing and a miss. Lefties hit 190 off the right-hander, Armstrong. Right-handers hit 269.

0: off Sean Armstrong. Came off the IL in the middle of May. Originally selected by Cleveland in the 18th round, swing and a miss back in 2011. Made his debut 4 years later, traded to Seattle in 2017. Back now with Cleveland and out in front of Reynolds 0-2. Reynolds has doubled and grounded out. Pirates up 3-0. 0-2 count. Armstrong's pitch to Reynolds. Check swing and a called third strike. Pirates get one. Head to the bottom half of the fourth inning. It's 3-0 Bucks on the Pirates Baseball Network, presented by Iron City and IC Light.
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0: Pirates have a 3-0 lead. Bottom of the fourth inning, Reese Hoskins steps in against rookie Christian Curtis. Two scoreless innings in his major league debut. Curtis with the pitch. High ball one to Hoskins. Struck out against the opener, Mason Montgomery. Lefty went one scoreless. Hoskins, the last batter he faced in that first inning. Curtis the 1-0. Over for a strike. Inzerpalooza weekend kicking off Friday. Pirates host the Cubs at PNC Park. And next Saturday night's a 6:40 p.m. first pitch. First 20,000 fans get a Dr. Robbie bobblehead presented by Mrs. T's Pierogies. That's a three-quarter swing and a foul. 1-2. Now celebrating the Pittsburgh-based Emmy Award-winning medical drama, The Pit, next Saturday night. 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Hoskins fouls this slider back. Three runs, six hits for the Pirates. No runs, two hits for Cleveland. Another 1-2 pitch and a swing and a miss. Ball dropped by Flores. Rolls outside the dirt circle. The other side of the plate as Hoskins has turned his back and headed back to his dugout.
5: I'm impressed with the start here so far for Christian Curtis in the first 2 1/3 innings of his major league career. He's got some good stuff in the composure that he's shown, the poise out there. I mean, a couple of opportunities for him to really get rattled. Second batter, he walks, and then he settles down and makes a pitch.
0: Daniel Schneeman checks his swing, takes a ball.
5: Back-to-back base hits. And runners on first and second with just one out. He makes a couple of good pitches to get out of the third inning. Strikeout right there of Hoskins.
0: 1-0, swing and a miss. Blew that past him. It's 95. Schneeman very late. He struck out leading off the second inning. The first batter in the major league career of Christian Curtis. This pitch is fouled back. Curtis was promoted from the Altoona Curve to AAA Indianapolis with the Indians on June the 9th. I mentioned he made his AAA debut with the Indians, the Indianapolis Indians, against the AAA affiliate of these Cleveland Guardians in Columbus. That game was in Indy. Pitch is taken high. Check swing. Appeal down third baseway. John Bacon. Palms down. No swing. 2-2. His last outing was 7 days ago against the AAA affiliate of the Detroit Tigers. The 2-2 pitch. This is, well, a appeal.
6: The catcher is challenging the ball call.
0: I heard Matt Kapp say, ooh, he thought it was a strike. So too did Rafael Flores Jr. And you're all right.
5: We were correct.
6: Throws overturned. Pittsburgh has two challenges remaining.
5: That was a backdoor slider right there. Just came in and caught the outside corner of the plate. Down and away, away from the left-handed swing in Daniel Schneeman. Yeah, I was just watching how Flores was set up. He was set up down and in, so he had to move, which a lot of times can fool the umpires. But it looked like it came back and got the plate, and turns out it did.
0: David Fry swings and misses late. He walked in the second. Back-to-back Ks for Curtis. Has struck out three Cleveland Guardians. Two outs in the fourth with Pittsburgh up 3-0. The 0-1 downstairs. One ball and one strike. In that outing a week ago against the Toledo Mudhens, 4 1/3 scoreless for Curtis. He walked five and struck out six 1 week ago with the AAA Indianapolis Indians. There's a swing and a miss at a slider. One and two, the pitch. Swing and a miss, struck him out. He struck out the side in order. What a big league debut for Christian Curtis as he has struck out four and three scoreless. Head to the fifth inning in Cleveland. 3-0 Pittsburgh on the Pirates Baseball Network, presented by Iron City and IC Light.
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0: Sean Armstrong for Cleveland now faces Esmerlin Valdez, who was given a gift double, driving in a run in the third inning on a ball that was lost in the sky, the hazy sky here in Cleveland. The pitch. Strike called outside corner. Valdez, O'Hearn, Osuna against Armstrong. Struck out the last two batters of the fourth inning, relieving lefty Logan Allen. Armstrong with an 0-1 pitch to Esmerlin Valdez. And strike two, but Valdez is going to challenge.
6: Batter is challenging the strike call.
0: Ooh. It was a strike.
6: Pittsburgh has one challenge remaining.
0: And it was not close. A lot of the whole baseball well in the zone. 0-2 now on Valdez. The pitch. Wave and a miss. And a sweeper. Three in a row for Armstrong on strikes. Brings up O'Hearn. 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Stephen Vogt coming to get the baseball, making another pitching change. Call to the bullpen brought to you by Ring Central, voice of your business. Pirates have a 3-0 lead, one out, fifth inning. We'll continue here in Cleveland on the Pirates Baseball Network.
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0: The lefty called upon by the Guardians is Eric Sobrowski with one out in the fifth inning. And face Ryan O'Hearn with the Pirates leading 3-0.
17: Sobrowski is 3-1 with a 3.62 ERA. Thrown 27 and a third innings this year, 20 walks in 27 and a third, 48 strikeouts. So it's feast or famine here. Make him get into the strike zone. We're going to see a bunch of four-seam fastballs. Throws it about 68% of the time. He's got a big curveball, throw about 20% of the time. And then he's got a shorter, harder slider that he'll throw as well. Second highest strikeouts per nine among qualified relievers. You want to take a guess on who that's behind, Brownie?
0: American League?
17: Nope. Major League Baseball.
0: Strikeouts per nine.
17: Mm-hmm. He's number two.
0: Any hints?
17: Yeah, we were talking about him the last couple of nights.
0: Ryan O'Hearn's pitch. It's a pitch to Ryan O'Hearn. It is ball one. O'Hearn has walked and grounded out. Lefty batter, left-handed pitcher, Eric Sobrowski. The pitch, fouled back. We're talking about the last couple nights, where we had to be talking about. It's a National Leaguer, huh?
17: Mm-hmm.
0: Mason Miller.
17: Yep.
0: Uh-huh. Yeah, he's been the talk of trade rumors last few days, and the Padres lost again today. One ball, one strike. Pitch on its way, down and away, 2-1. Padres fell to the Royals 6-1, so San Diego is two games under 500 at 48-50. Pirates trying to go five games over 500. There's a high fly ball, shallow center field. Halpin coming in, the shortstop calls for it. Rocchio in shallow center makes the catch. Ryan Rocchio secures it in shallow center field. And now Marcell Ozuna, 1-for-2 against the lefty starter Logan Allen. Sobrowski, Edmonton, Alberta native, facing Ozuna, the pitch up high. The 1-0 offering. Swing and a miss. Curveball. Count goes to one ball and one strike. One and one. With two outs, the pitch. Inside corner for a strike. Zabrowski underwent two Tommy John surgeries in a three-year span. Just for a ball. After he had been selected by the Padres in 2018. Count is 2-2 on Osuna. The pitch in the dirt. And checks his swing. What that hit.
17: I think it hit Austin Hedges' helmet, but Marcelo Ozuna kind of had a funny reaction holding his hands up, going to his head. Watching the replay here, got Hedges' shoulder pad there, his chest protector.
0: Now 3-2. Fifth inning, Pirates batting, leading 3-0 in Cleveland. Lefty Eric Zabrowski for the Guardians for the payoff pitch. In the air, the other way. Long run, David Fry toward the line. Slows up to make the catch. And the Pirates go down in order for the first time in the nightcap. 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
0: Here is Petey Halpin. Halpin is the center fielder for the Guardians, who hit into a 6-3 double play in the second inning. This fifth inning brought to you by the IBEW Local Union number 5. And Halpin fouls this out of play off to the left. Mentioned earlier that Christian Curtis, who's pitching for the Pirates right now in his Major League debut, made his AAA debut in early June against the AAA affiliate of these Cleveland Guardians. And there's a strike called. And in his debut game, he faced Petey Halpin leading off that ball game in Indianapolis on June the 12th. Here's the pitch, and it's a soft liner caught by the second baseman Lau. Well, a little jump to make certain. One up and one down. And what a job so far by Christian Curtis, who struck out the side in order in the fourth. As he begins his fourth inning of relief, Austin Hedges popped up his first time. One out in the bottom of the fifth inning. 3-0 Bucks. First pitch a little bit outside to Hedges. Stephen Kwan on deck. The pitch from Curtis. A little bit outside to the righty hitter. 33-year-old Austin Hedges. Back for his second go-round with Cleveland. Third year. There's a line drive foul. Spent part of the 2023 season with the Pirates. Signed as a free agent. And just had a miserable year at the plate, hitting just 180. Pirates traded him for international signing bonus pull money in August of 2023. And a swing and a miss. 2-2 on Hedges.
17: That's a good-looking cutter right there. It actually may be a slider that he just threw a little harder than we normally see a slider from Christian Curtis. Came in at 90 miles an hour, but had some tilt to it.
0: 2-2 offering. Bouncing ball off the glove of the pitcher. Rolled to the second baseman, Lau. Plenty of time to get the slow-footed Hedges. Play that goes 1-4-3, two outs. And here's Stephen Kwan for a second look at Christian Curtis. Kwan singled the other way on a 3-2 pitch from Curtis. Curtis's last outing was out of the bullpen for the Indianapolis Indians. Pitches in the dirt, but he threw 89 pitches a week ago. 54 pitch count currently. Ball one on Kwan, who's going to use his timeout here, looks like. Stephen Kwan, Pirates haven't been able to retire him yet. He has four plate appearances in this doubleheader. Here's the 1-0 from Curtis. A little bit in.
17: Uh-oh.
6: Catcher is challenging the ball.
0: Flores challenges this one.
17: Yeah, this one looked like it was up out.
6: The call is confirmed. Pittsburgh is out of challenges.
0: Flores, that was really not that close. That was way up. So no more challenges on the ABS system for the Pirates. 2-0 count now on Kwan. The pitch. Over for a strike. Pirates leading 3-0 as the Guardians bat in the bottom of the fifth inning. Out-of-town scoreboard from AHN. We'll get to some of those scores. The pitch fouled off the plate, 2-2. Official medical provider of the Pittsburgh Pirates, caring for you through every win, every loss, and every moment in between. You know, the Red Sox came back to win again. This time is called New Baseballs for Jim Wolf, the home plate umpire.
17: A little bit of gamesmanship here. That foul ball got a good piece of Rafi Flores behind home plate. Jim Wolf, very kindly, kind man, went out, took his time getting the ball back to Christian Curtis and get a refresh of New Baseballs.
0: 2-2, bouncing ball to the right side. Comes up for Lau. The backhand throws to first, and 1-2-3 for Christian Curtis. And in a season full of incredible stories, Christian Curtis is going to add his name to this list, making his Major League debut. He has thrown four scoreless innings after five. It's the Pirates leading 3-0 in Cleveland on the Pirates Baseball Network, presented by Iron City and IC Light.
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0: Pirates begin the sixth inning here in Cleveland, leading the Cleveland Guardians 3-0. New pitcher is Franco Alleman. For the Guardians.
17: He's having a really nice year, a 1.13 ERA. Only 8 innings of work, but he's given up 1 earned run in those 8 innings. 2 walks, 5 strikeouts. Misses with a breaking ball. Brandon Lau here, 1-0 the count.
0: Lau walked and scored last time up. Hit a sacrifice fly in the second. Pitch from Alleman. Swing and a miss. Man from Cuba, Alleman. 6'7", 250 pounds. A rookie. Made his major league debut this season. It's just his 8th big league game. 1-1. The 1-1 way inside. And the lefty batting, Brandon Lau.
17: Got a little bit of a funky arm action here from Alleman. Give you a name from the past here with the Cleveland franchise, Brownie. Tell me if he reminds you of him, Justin Masterson.
0: Oh, wow.
17: Remember his arm?
0: Yeah.
17: Pass, how he shot behind him?
0: Good comp. 2-1. Here's the pitch. High pop. Left field, shallow. Stephen Kwan comes in and makes the catch. Would you have played with Masterson somehow?
17: I did a little bit, yeah.
0: Because you played a couple of years in this organization.
17: Yep, that's right. 2013, 2014. It's hard to say I played here. I did a lot of rehab in here.
0: Okay.
17: I had shoulder surgery, but I did get to know Justin a little bit.
0: Rafael Flores, who has fly down and walked. Right-hand hitting catcher. Pirates won game one, 7-1. They lead here 3-0. Pitch from Alleman is high. Boy, how about the Christian Curtis story?
17: It's fun to watch.
0: 1-0 pitch from Alleman is inside. Station ID coming up here shortly.
17: You certainly see why the Pirates have fast-tracked Christian Curtis this year, going from Double A to short stint in Triple A and now getting an opportunity in the big leagues. I mean, the stuff plays. 95, 96 mile an hour four-seam fastball that's got a little late cut to it. He's got a good cutter, a little more depth to the slider, the changeup. And got his first strikeout, Daniel Schneeman, on the changeup. That was a really nice looking pitch, and the speed difference on that changeup and fastball velocity is pretty incredible.
0: Here's the 3-0. Over for a strike. We pause for station identification on the Pirates Baseball Network.
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0: Now the 3-1. And Flores takes ball four. He walks for a second time. Brings up Jared Triolo, who failed to bunt the runners over in the fourth inning. Runners at first and second, no one out. He eventually struck out. The Pirates got a break when Austin Hedges threw a ball in the dirt to the first baseman, Reese Hoskins. And a heads-up, gutsy play by Brandon Lau, who was at second base, came all the way around to score on the air. The pitch way inside. Pirates also got a break in the third inning. They scored their second run as Merlin Valdez popped the ball up to shallow right center field with Nick Gonzalez at second and one out. And Gonzalez would score when The fielders couldn't find the baseball in the hazy sky. The pitch. Strike. 1-1. Triolo single to right field his first time up. Logan Allen went 3 1/3, gave up 3 runs, 2 earned. Sean Armstrong struck out 3 batters, 1 inning. Eric Sabrowski, the lefty, got the last 2 outs of the 5th. Here's the 1-1. And that's in the air toward right. Over a few steps is David Fry to make the catch. Right fielder for Cleveland. Second out. Back to first goes Flores. Pirates batting in the 6th inning. Leading here 3-0. The 6th inning of tonight's game brought to you by the operating engineers of Local 66. Mangum hitless in 3 at-bats in this game and 0 for 5 in game 1 of the doubleheader. It's over for a strike. Hitting from the left side is the right-hander Franco Aliman. There's the pitch. Swing and a miss. Snap throw to first base. They got him. Austin Hedges back picks. And Hoskins throws to first and gets the runner. Rafael Flores for the final out. Head to the bottom half of the 6th inning. 3-0 Pittsburgh on the Pirates Baseball Network presented by Iron City and IC Light.
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0: Well, Christian Curtis out there for the 6th inning, faces the top of the order. The second time he'll face Travis Pisano, who singled off of him in the 3rd inning. For Christian Curtis, he came on in relief in the 2nd inning. Strikeout, a walk, out of double play. 3rd inning, gave up back-to-back hits, but then retired the next 2. Pisano takes ball 1. A 1-2-3 4th, all via the strikeout, and a 1-2-3 5th. One ball, no strikes pitch. It's a strike called. It's 1-1.
17: Yeah, there we go. Back-to-back changeups. First one, he sailed a little bit, arm side high, but comes back. Lands that one in the strike zone.
0: Pitches in the dirt to Travis Pisano. 2-1. 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Travis Pisano, 1-for-4 with an RBI in game 1, a walk and a single in game 2. 3-1 pitch from the rookie, Curtis. It's high. And he walks the leadoff man. Second base on balls. Johan Ramirez starts to crank it up in the Pirates bullpen. Brian Rocchio switching shortstop steps to the plate. 0 for 2. Fly to right against the lefty. Montgomery grounded out in the third inning against Curtis. The pitch. Bouncing ball past the pitcher. Lau up with it. And he'll throw on to first. A little traffic there. In fact, they're going to call interference, I think, on the runner. They are.
17: Was that interference, or did he field it and get the tag on him?
0: Well, that's a good question. I didn't see him tag him, but it's going to be a double play. Either way, 4-3. Well, if he snuck a tag in there, that was stealthy.
17: I thought he did. He looked like he came up through it, and he did. Right, he got Matt. The tag on it. Wow.
0: What a job.
17: I tell you what, I mean, Brandon Lau, we talk about the offense.
0: Did you see O'Hearn point to him?
17: Yeah.
0: That was nice. That double play. That was impressive. We were talking before the game, you and I. An interesting stat. Chase DeLauter takes a ball. Let me pull this up.
17: We were just talking about the defense from Brandon Lau. I mean, we were all excited about the offense and what he can do swinging the bat from the second base position, but he's played a very nice defensive second base in a Pirates uniform.
0: Strike called. Thanks to Mark McDonald, who, big Pirate fan, season ticket holder, passed the Sabre information. This ball's fouled off. Sabre Defensive Index, SDI, used to help to select the winners of the Rawlings Gold Glove Award. 25% of the Gold Glove Award added to the votes for managers and coaches. And among second basemen in the National League, count as 1-2 on Chase DeLauter. Curtis with a fly ball to center. Mangum back, and Mangum to the track will make the catch. He's about three steps shy of the warning track. Christian Curtis ends up pitching a scoreless sixth thanks to a very nice play by the second baseman of the Pirates, Brandon Lau. And we'll talk about the maybe surprising numbers defensively for Lau. We come back. Pirates up 3-0 on the Pirates Baseball Network, presented by Iron City and IC Light.
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0: Pirates have a 3-0 lead, seventh inning. And now pitching former Pirate Colin Holderman.
17: We know a little bit about this guy. He's having a really nice year for the Cleveland Guardians, 4-2. With a 1.78 ERA, 35 and a third innings of work, 39 strikeouts, 11 walks. And it looks like he's really leaning on that two-seam fastball. Throws it over 50% of the time. He's got the sweeper and the curveball.
0: Jake Mangum bounces it to deep short. Rocchio has it. Throws to first. Barely gets Mangum. Emphatic out call by first base umpire Alex McKay.
1: Now batting for Pittsburgh.
0: One out.
1: Number three, Nick Gonzalez.
0: There's Nick Gonzalez. Gonzalez doubled to lead off the third inning and scored. He's one for three. Pitcher number five for the Guardians, Holderman, facing the Pirates in the seventh inning with his team trailing 3-0 in the seventh. Ball one. And I think these are the situations where he's really best suited.
2: Mm-hmm.
0: 1-0 offering inside. I think Holderman more confident maybe in these setup type innings. 2-0. Again, the Pirates leading 3-0 in the seventh. One out. The pitch from Holderman. Swing and a miss. Just to finish up, the Sabre defensive index among second basemen. The top defensive second baseman, according to their statistical analysis, J.J. Weatherholt. Holderman will field the ball well in front of the mound and lob it to first to retire Nick Gonzalez. Weatherholt, a 5.9 SDI Sabre defensive index. Bryce Terang, 5.3. The Rockies, Alex Freeland, 4.2. Brandon Lau, fourth, 4.0. One of the top defensive second basemen, according to that Sabre analysis. There's now Reynolds fouling this pitch off. Ryan Reynolds at the plate for the Pirates. Takes a pitch in the dirt. Society for American Baseball Research, the acronym, Sabre. Reynolds, 1-for-3. Doubled off the wall in the first inning. Pirates scored in the second, third, and fourth. Out hit Cleveland 6-2. I don't know if Curtis got hugs, but a right-hander up in the bullpen. Johan Ramirez is loosening. Christian Curtis. Pitch is outside. Second Pirate reliever since 1969 to throw five or more innings in their major league debut. And the first since Chris Johnson in 2013. Threw six innings against Arizona. There's a ball 2-2. And Brian Reynolds. Two pitch. Outside 3-2. What an impressive debut for Christian Curtis. If he is done, five innings, two hits, no runs, two walks, four strikeouts. 3-2 offering. Reynolds takes inside, and Holderman walks Reynolds with two outs here in the seventh. And brings up Esmerlin Valdez.
2: That one bat right there, kind of a microcosm of what we saw with Colin Holderman when he got in trouble when he was in a Pirates uniform, really leaning on that off-speed stuff and having a hard time finding the strike zone. When he would get into the strike zone with the breaking ball, it was a very hittable pitch. First two batters of this inning for Colin Holderman went to the fastball and got him out pretty quick. There's a breaking ball that he lands in the zone for strike one to Valdez.
0: Valdez given a gift double RBI in the third, his 30th ribby. Takes a strike and it's 0-2. Fastball there from Holderman. 3-0 Pirates in the seventh inning. Esmerlin Valdez at the plate, 0-2 pitch. And it's called a ball, but a challenge from the catcher Hedges.
3: The catcher is challenging the ball call.
0: Hedges, known as one of the best defensive catchers in all of baseball.
3: The call is confirmed. Cleveland has one challenge remaining.
0: That was up high. Count is 1-2. Here's the pitch. Swing and a miss. Struck him out with a sweeper. Seventh inning stretch time in Cleveland. Game two of the doubleheader. Pirates won game one 7-1. They lead 3-0 in game two. On the Pirates Baseball Network, presented by Iron City and IC Light.
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0: Pirates have a 3-0 lead, seventh inning. Reese Hoskins will face new pitcher Johan Ramirez. Christian Curtis, a phenomenal debut, 5 shutout innings.
2: Curtis was very impressive in his major league debut. Like you said, 5 shutout innings, 4 strikeouts, did have the 2 walks, 2 hits, but was able to erase some of that damage with 2 double plays in his outing as well. Had some good command of his 4-seam fastball. Like I said, it had a little late cut to it. Good looking changeup. Spun the ball pretty well, the cutter and the slider both. But he'll turn it over with a 3-run lead here to Johan Ramirez, making his first appearance since the 11th. That was game 2 last Saturday against the Brewers. And he picked up his 6th win of the season. He's making his 41st appearance. He's got a nice 3.31 ERA on the year.
0: Khalil Watson pinch hitting. Takes ball 1. Khalil Watson bats for Reese Hoskins. The Pirates leading 3-0. The pitch swung on and missed, 98 miles an hour. Watson started in center field in the first game and struck out twice in 4 at-bats. He did single in his final AB in the 9th inning off Isaac Mattson. 23-year-old Khalil Watson, lefty batter, 1-1. Down low, 2-1. Two one count on Watson. Pitch from Ramirez, swinging a fly ball to center field. Coming in a few steps is Mangum to put it away. One out.
1: Now batting for the Guardians, third baseman number 10.
0: Here's third baseman Daniel Schneeman. Struck out twice against Christian Curtis. Pirates leading 3-0 score. Pitch from Ramirez, swinging a foul back, out of play. Kyle Manzardo comes out on deck. He's going to pinch hit, presumably, for David Fry. Here's the pitch. Take it for a strike. Oh and two. Johan Ramirez for the Pirates facing the lefty hitter Schneeman. A ground ball left side. Triola, the backhand play on the move, throws to first very wide. And O'Hearn has to come way off the bag, running up the first base line toward home plate to backhand the ball. It'll be an infield hit for Schneeman.
17: Infield hit all the way. Looked like a hanging breaking ball from Johan Ramirez. Unfortunately, was hit on the ground. It would have taken a spectacular play from Jared Triolo, who did a nice job getting over to it. And I think he might have had a little more time than he thought he had. It looked like Schneeman maybe got jammed a little bit or was back in his swing, kind of thrown back into the box, didn't get out exceptionally fast. Maybe if Jared had put the foot down and tried to make a throw instead of making the throw on the run, might have had a better shot. But that's a bang-bang play.
0: Pinch hitter Kyle Manzardo, 212 average, 10 homers, 30 ribbies. Facing Johan Ramirez, the pitch outside. Manzardo was 0 for 4 in the first game. Struck out three times, twice against starter and winner Jared Jones, who went five innings, gave up a run on three hits, struck out nine. Carmen Majinski went three. Isaac Mattson, the final inning. Pirates won 7-1 in game one. They're leading 3-0 here in the nightcap. The pitch, a little bit up. Two balls, no strikes. The pitch, swing and a miss. 97 from Ramirez. A long layoff for guys like Ramirez. Here's the 2-1, fouled off. Having not pitched since last Saturday.
17: That's always good to get that first one back under your belt after a long layoff like the All-Star break. And like I said, this is the first time Johan's been on the mound since last Saturday. So 7 days, I'm sure he played catch and I'm sure he got on the mound and threw on the side, but there's nothing like going into a Major League Baseball game, getting those competitive juices flowing and having to manage the adrenaline, the excitement and all the emotions, and then execute a pitch.
0: 2-2 offering. Swing and a foul, back out of play. I guess it must feel a little like a second opening day of sort, because it is the longest layoff he's had all year.
17: Yeah, and then getting smoked out yesterday, kind of kicking the can down the road another day.
0: Two balls, two strikes after Manzardo fouled off the previous pitch. Nice. Swing and a miss on the sweeper. Struck him out, two away. Runner at first base in the seventh inning for Cleveland. The Pirates leading 3-0.
17: That's a good-looking pitch. Good-looking pitch right there. Just watching on the replay, I know it reads sweeper, but that had more like slider-type break. Came out of his hand, looked like it was going to be in the strike zone, then down and in. Not the big sweeping side-to-side motion.
0: There's a ground ball through the left side between the bag and Gonzalez, and it will be a double for Petey Halpin. Just slapped it into left, moving Schneeman to third. Third baseman Gonzalez way off the bag.
17: Yeah, nothing Nick Gonzalez could do right there. It was a good looking fastball down and away, 97 miles an hour, and you just got to tip your hat right there in that situation. Petey Halpin just threw the barrel of the bat out there, went that direction with the pitch, and rewarded with a nice little double. Johan's got his work cut out for him. Two outs here, though. Just execute a pitch.
0: And we'll have the third pinch hitter of the inning. It's switch hitting catcher Patrick Bailey to bat for Austin Hedges. Leo Watson hit for Hoskins. Manzardo batted for David Fry, and now it's Patrick Bailey. A visit to the mound from Rafael Flores, the Pirates catcher. Bailey started game one, was 0 for 3. Tonight's Powerball jackpot now has an estimated annuity of $526 million. $526 million. So don't forget to play at your local retailer or online. 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Players must be 18 or older. Please play responsibly. Well, Don Kelly was just asking his catcher to go out and buy

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2: 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Pirates leading 3-0. 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
2: Isert made his Pirates debut, second game of the doubleheader last Saturday against Milwaukee. Faced three batters, walked two, but got the last out of the fifth. And then he pitched the ninth inning on Sunday in the Pirates' 14-5 win over the Brewers.
4: Like you said, making his third appearance as a Pittsburgh Pirate. He's thrown in 27 games this year. He's got a 5.65 ERA total, 11 walks, 32 strikeouts in 27 games, 28 and two-thirds innings of work. He's got a four-seam fastball, slider, a changeup, and a two-seam fastball. Goes to the four-seamer 39% of the time, and then his second favorite pitch is the slider.
2: He turns Patrick Bailey around as Bailey was announced as the pinch hitter. And the offering from the lefty Isert is way outside, ball one. Patrick Bailey, the former Giant, playing in his 35th game for Cleveland, who's pinch hitting. And the 1-0 swung on and missed. A changeup from Isert. Bailey hits 120 versus lefties, 196 versus righties. One ball, one strike pitch from Isert to the Pirates. Strike is called, and it's 1-2. Fastball just 89 from Isert.
4: Yeah, not overpowering by any means, but if he can command that fastball, he can be successful with it. 34-degree arm angle, four-seamer, sinker. Like I said, the slider, and we just saw a really good changeup.
2: Pitch in the dirt on the slider, 2-2. Lefty hitting Stephen Kwan is on deck. Bailey bats for Hedges. Schneeman at third for Cleveland. Halpin at second. Pirates up 3-0, seventh inning. Brandon Isert for Pittsburgh. With a 2-2 pitch. Outside, it's a full count. Three and two. Brandon Isert sets at the belt. Here's a payoff pitch. Swing and a miss. He struck him out, Brandon Isert. His third outing as a Bucko. Strikes out Bailey. Pirates still lead 3-0 onto the eighth in Cleveland on the Pirates Baseball Network, presented by Iron City and IC Light.
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1: Pirates have a 3-0 lead as they go to the eighth inning. And Ryan O'Hearn will lead off for the Bucks, and the second lefty for Cleveland. Available in their bullpen, Will Dion.
2: He's making his sixth appearance of the year. He's just recalled for this doubleheader, but he's thrown 11 and a third, 5.56 ERA, 13 strikeouts and 3 walks.
1: First pitch strike. Colin Holderman pitches a scoreless seventh. Pirates up 3-0 in the eighth. A walk and a strikeout for Holderman. Let's go Bucks chance from the Pirates faithful here in Cleveland. Pitches in the dirt. One ball, one strike count on O'Hearn. Takes pitch way inside. 92 on the fastball from Will Dion. O'Hearn walked against the starter, Logan Allen, in the second inning and scored the first run. Pirates scored in the second, third, and fourth innings. They've out-hit the Guardians 6-4. Allen went 3 1/3, gave up 3, 2 earned. The pitch. Swing and a foul tip, and it's 2-2. Sean Armstrong followed, then it was the lefty. Eric Sobrowski, Franco Aliman, Will Holderman, Colin Holderman, now Will Dion in this eighth inning. The lefty delivers a 2-2 pitch up, and it's 3-2. Allen walked 3. Aliman walked a man. Holderman walked a batter. 3-2 pitch. The left-hander, Will Dion. Foul back. Three balls, two strikes. Another payoff pitch from Dion. Bouncing ball past the pitcher. Shortstop there. Rocchio over by the bag. Throws on to get O'Hearn. Lanzardo stayed in the game. He's at first. Khalil Watson is in right, and Patrick Bailey is now catching for Cleveland. Marcell Ozuna to the plate, 1-for-3. Inter-Palooza weekend kicks off on Friday. That series against the Cubs concludes Sunday at 1:35. Kids 14 and under get a Daniel Tiger plush while supplies last. 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Go to pirates.com/Inter-Palooza. Down low, the first pitch here to Ozuna in the bottom of, or top half of the eighth inning. With Pittsburgh leading 3-0. And a chopper, shortstop coming in. Rocchio has plenty of time to throw out Ozuna. Two down in the eighth. Here's Brandon Lau. Lau against the lefty starter, Logan Allen, a sacrifice fly in the second inning, walked and scored in the fourth, a hustling play. A throw from catcher Austin Hedges in the dirt to the first baseman Reese Hoskins. As Lau, who was at second base, continued running and able to slide in ahead of the tag, takes ball one. The Guardians challenged, lost the challenge, the original safe call upheld. Here's the 1-0 offering. Foul back. 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Dion delivers to Lau. Strike called. Curveball over, 1-2. In the bottom of the eighth inning, Stephen Kwan, a lefty hitter, due up. And then the lefty batting, Travis Bazana. We'll see how long they go with the Brandon Eisert. He looks to start the eighth. 1-2. The pitch up high. Two balls, two strikes. The pitch to Lau, swung on and missed. Will Dion enjoys a 1-2-3 top of the eighth. Just the second time in the nightcap. Pirates are gone 1-2-3. 7.5 in Cleveland. Still 3-0 Buccos on the Pirates Baseball Network, presented by Iron City and IC Light.
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1: Eighth inning, 3-0 Pirates. Stephen Kwan will step in against Brandon Eisert. Has singled and grounded out. Pitch is over for strike one.
2: Boy, it'd be huge for Eisert to get through the eighth inning here. The doubleheader, I would assume. Isaac Mattson's down. Obviously, Carmen Majenski's down this ball game. So just Dennis Santana and Soto.
1: And a base hit to center field for Kwan. Lead off the bottom of the eighth inning. 2-for-3 in game two. He was 2-for-2 with a walk in game one.
13: Now batting for Cleveland, leadoff hitter, second baseman number 37, Travis Bazana.
1: Travis Bazana, a lefty hitter, on base three times, walk, single, walk. Lefty Brandon Eisert for the Pirates for the pitch. And a strike is called. There's the pitch. Ground ball foul. Just outside of first base.
2: Gonna need a new bat.
1: He's going to get a new piece of lumber right now. For every strikeout by Pirates pitchers during the month of July, Coppers donates $25 to Blood Cancer United. Kate Travis Bazana, count of 0-2. Back at the dish, left-hand batter. Here's the pitch. Swing and a miss, the strikeout. Ball dribbles in front of Flores, the Pirates catcher. Second K for Isert, one out in the bottom of the eighth inning.
2: Well, that's huge right there. Now Brandon Isert and the Pirates are just one pitch away from getting out of the eighth inning here. Going to the ninth with the opportunity to add on to this three-run lead.
1: And no one up in the Pirates bullpen. Here's Brian Rocchio, switch hitting shortstop. Takes low for a ball. Looks like they're going to try and save Gregory Soto for the ninth. Hoping Isert can get through this eighth. Here's the pitch. And a line drive over the head of the second baseman Lau. Try to time his jump, but just eludes him. Scrambling into second base goes Kwan. It's first and second with one out.
2: Hit pretty well, but off the bat, I thought Brandon Lau was going to have a chance to get to it. Just a little bit out of his reach right there. That would have been nice. Line out with an opportunity to back pick to O'Hearn at first base to double up Kwan. That didn't happen.
1: And now it's Chase DeLauder, 0-for-3 in game two. It was 1-for-4 in the first game of this doubleheader. Pirates leading 3-0, but two on. And the pitch, swing and a miss. DeLauder with 11 homers and 46 ribbies. Kwan at second, Rocchio at first. Pirates leading 3-0. Hits now even at 6 apiece. Cleveland bats in the eighth. Brandon Isert traded over from the White Sox a week ago. The pitch. Bouncing ball right side, but foul by about 2 feet. Outside of the first base bag. Jacob Gonzalez also acquired from the White Sox in that deal. And boy, in his first Pirates start, game one of the doubleheader. Started at shortstop and homered. Also at a single. And the Pirates game one victory. 0-2 the count on DeLauder, lefty batter. Southpaw Isert delivers. A little bit outside. It's one ball and two strikes. Khalil Watson on deck. Isert's pitch. Check swing, a little bit low, appeal down third baseway. No swing, John Bacon says.

0: Two balls, two strikes on Chase DeLauder. Brandon Isert for the Pirates looks to second. And the lefty brings it home. And a bouncing ball foul again. Outside of the first base bag. I'd love to see another double play ball. Pirates have turned two in this game. Food insecurity, something nobody should experience. That's why Edgar Snyder and Associates donates $50 to the Greater Pittsburgh Community Food Bank for every double play turn by the Pirates D this season. Another 2-2 pitch. Foul back. So far, Edgar Snyder and Associates, including the two twin killings in this second game. That's a 76 on the year turned by the Pirates defense, $3,800. Edgar Snyder and Associates. Cleveland bat spot of the eight. Pirates leading 3-0. Two on for Cleveland. The pitch fouled off again. DeLauder hangs in there against Isert. With the eighth pitch of this at bat coming up. The pitch in the dirt. And now getting dicey.
1: Yep. Make him earn his way on here. Obviously, you don't want to serve up a cookie. DeLauder can leave the ballpark and tie this ball game, but don't want to give him the free pass. But
0: I just saw what DeLauder is hitting against lefties. 361, the pitch. Bouncing ball right side. Oh, off the glove of O'Hearn into right field. This will score a run. And it's 3-1. O'Hearn and Lau, the second baseman, converging on that slow chopper. Looked like it just tipped off O'Hearn's glove.
1: Yeah, not a double play ball at all. Slider down below the zone right there. Got the ground ball he was looking for. O'Hearn not holding on the runner with two guys on there. Brandon Lau would have been in position. I think you're right. I think it did clip off the glove of Ryan O'Hearn. Take a look at the close-up on our monitor here. It was just out of his reach, but I think he shielded Brandon Lau. O'Hearn goes to the bag right there. They get one out, but that's a play he's trying to make. Like I said, it's not a double play ball by any stretch, but would have been nice to get one right there.
0: Don Kelly comes out. It's first and third. It's a 3-1 ball game. Just past O'Hearn, and yeah, maybe it came off of Lau's glove. I don't know, did it?
1: I didn't see it hit Lau's glove. I think it, O'Hearn going over in that direction, kind of anticipating that maybe it would go off O'Hearn's glove.
0: It goes as an RBI single, but how about the fact that DeLauder hitting over 360 versus lefty pitching? Wow. And they are going to the bullpen. It is Gregory Soto now here in the eighth inning. So they will try and get five outs from Gregory Soto. One out here in the eighth inning. Runners at first and third for Cleveland. Pirates leading 3-1. We'll be back on the Pirates Baseball Network.
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0: One lefty replaces another. Gregory Soto takes over here in the bottom of the eighth inning for Pittsburgh. The Pirates lead is down to two runs. It's 3-1, and Cleveland has runners at first and third in the eighth inning with one out.
1: Gregory Soto coming on, looking for his 13th save of the season. He got his last one last Saturday against the Milwaukee Brewers. He's also looking for his 11th career save against the Cleveland franchise. That's the most in his career against any other team. He's got his work cut out here. First and third, one out. And try and get a ball hit on the ground, see if he can get two outs with one pitch, or see if he can strike out Watson. First batter he's gonna face here. But then he's gonna have to get three outs in the ninth inning.
0: Watson pinch hit in the seventh inning and flied out versus the righty Johan Ramirez. Now the lefty batter, the rookie, Khalil Watson, facing the veteran Soto. Khalil Watson turned 23 years old in April. First and third, here's the pitch. Swing and a miss. 98 miles an hour upstairs. It's game number 26. For Khalil Watson, making his big league debut this season. Soto with an 0-1 pitch. Just inside. Now 3.19 career ERA for Gregory Soto versus Cleveland over the years. Longtime Tiger. First faced Cleveland back in 2019. Lefty sets. Here's the 1-1, runner goes from first, and the pitch goes back to the backstop. Another run scores, and going all the way to third base on the wild pitch is the base runner, DeLauder. So Rocchio scores to make it 3-2, and now DeLauder, the tying run, 90 feet away on one wild pitch.
1: That's heads-up base runner right there from DeLauder, going first to third there in that situation. This one just sailed wide left inside to Watson off the glove of Rafael Flores. DeLauder running on the pitch, and I think he saw the reaction from Flores going back to it, realized he could get to third. He never stopped, never even slowed down.
0: 2-1 pitch. Line drive, base hit, tie game into right field. Oh, it's a blown save for Soto, and it's 3-3.
1: You can tell by the crack of the bat there, that was a fastball. Got in on the hands of Watson, but a drawn-in infield, he was able to get it over their heads into the outfield. Got the job done, get the tying run across the plate. And Gregory Soto and the Pirates are in trouble here.
0: Those three runs charged to Brandon Eichert. Daniel Schneeben. Started with a Stephen Kwan single off of Eichert. After the strikeout of Lozano, Rocchio singled to center field, the ball that chopped past O'Hearn and Lau. Soto came on, here's the pitch. Ball one, no ABS challenges left. Schneeman struck out twice against Curtis, who had the chance to get his first big league win in his major league debut, but that's gone. As the Pirates have let the Guardians back, they tie it at three, the pitch. Over for a strike. It's 1-1. John Schneeman reached on an infield single versus Ramirez in the seventh inning. Soto's next pitch, low and away. Two balls, one strike. And the lefty hitting Daniel Schneeman. Soto steps off the rubber. Tries to let that runner back. Khalil Watson. And there he goes. Pitch is taken for a ball. Flores just throws a one-hopper into center field. And a trip. As the runner, Watson, after stealing second, was going to head to third, but he tripped, and now Stephen Vogt's coming out of the dugout. He's going to claim the Triolo.
1: Yeah, Vogt's going to ask right here. Yeah, it looked like Jared Triolo was holding the tag down or holding the glove down like he still had the baseball, but no, Alan Porter right on top of it saying no, he wasn't interfering with him getting up to go at all.
0: Well, Vogt heads back to the dugout. Second base umpire and crew chief Alan Porter. Stolen base for Khalil Watson. He's now representing the go-ahead run. And they have one of the best closers in baseball, by the way. Cleveland does. It's a big reason they're in the position they're in. The closer, which just popped up, fouled out of play. You get a closer that is pretty much lights out, you're going to win a lot of ball games. Kane Smith has done that. Right now it's tied. They're threatening to take the lead with the go-ahead run. Watson in scoring position against Gregory Soto. 3-3 score here. The pitch outside. Watson steals his ninth base in 10 attempts. It's now 3-2 on Daniel Schneeman. Soto with a pitch. That's ball four in the dirt. Soto has come in and corked a wild pitch. Not only scored the run, but allowed Gallardo to go from first to third. Gives up the RBI single to Watson. Lets Watson steal second and walk Schneeman. And here's Kyle Manzardo. And nobody up in the Pirates' pen.
1: All that's left down there in the Pirates bullpen is Dennis Santana. My guess is with Isaac Mattson.
0: Pitching game one not available.
1: Pitching in game
0: what
1: one.
0: What about Wilbert Otel?
1: Oh, yeah, that's right. Got their toes down there.
0: Bill Murphy comes out. Pirates pitching coach, his first visit of the day and the night. An ugly eighth inning here for the Pirates relievers, Isert and Soto. Leading 3-0 going into this bottom of the eighth inning. He got the strikeout of Bazana, did Isert. But then it's been three consecutive hits, the wild pitch, the walk. It's first and second. Lefty batting Manzardo at the plate. Zardo hitting 232, a little bit better against lefties than he is against righties. Bill Murphy, slow walk back to the first base dugout. Watson at second, Schneeman at first, one out. 3-3 score in the eighth. Guardians batting against Gregory Soto, and the pitch. Swung on and missed on the slider. Let's pause for station identification on the Pirates Baseball Network.
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0: Manzardo pinch hit in the seventh inning for David Fry and struck out against Johan Ramirez. Here's the 0-1. Swung on and missed. Went back to the slider.
1: A couple of really good-looking sliders right there from Soto. You can tell Manzardo is geared up for that 97-98 mile-an-hour fastball. He's way out in front of both of those.
0: Two on, one out. Soto for the Pirates. Long pause, delivers. Swing and a miss. Good visit there from the pitching coach, as he must have told Soto just throw
1: sliders,
0: sliders.
1: Yeah. Man, having the game plan is one thing, but execute is another. Soto did a nice job throwing all three of those right where he wanted them.
0: Last batter off the bench for Stephen Vogt is Gabriel Arias, a right-handed hitter. He pinch hits now for Petey Halpin. 229 average, 5 homers, 10 RBIs. Arias was 0-for-4 in game one. Struck out his last three times to the plate. Two on, two outs, 3-3 game. Takes in the dirt, rolls behind Flores. Runners move up 90 feet. Watson to third, and Schneeman to second. Second wild pitch of the inning on Soto. Didn't look like a great block by Flores. He's dribbled behind him, and his pitch is taken outside. Now it's 2-0. Patrick Bailey is on deck. Arias, the pinch hitter, the eighth man to bat for Cleveland in this long bottom of the eighth inning. Soto's pitch, swing and a miss, big cut off that slider. Two and one, Soto for the Pirates, the pitch. Swing and a miss, big cut, another slider. It's the fifth blown save by Soto this season. Matches four other pitchers in the National League for the most. Two and two, here's the pitch. Swing and a miss, struck him out. But Cleveland scores three to tie it, go to the ninth. 3-3 on the Pirates Baseball Network, presented by Iron City and IC Light.
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0: Cade Smith comes on to try and keep this a tie game. Ninth inning, 3-3. Gabriel Arias takes over at third base in the ninth inning for Cleveland.
1: The hard-throwing right-handed closer for the Cleveland Guardians, Cade Smith. 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Comes in about 86. He's also got a sweeper that he'll throw occasionally, about 13% of the time. But he leads Major League Baseball in saves. 38 saves. He's thrown in 42 games. He's got a 2.84 ERA, 63 strikeouts in 44 and a third innings of work, just 11 walks. Opponents hitting 229 against him, and actually right-handers hitting better than left-handers. Left-handers come in at 213, and righties are 250.
0: Daniel Schneeman moves from third base to center field in the ninth. Rafael Flores Jr. at the plate, the pitch. Up high, ball one. Flores Jr. has flied out and walked twice. Smith is the seventh pitcher to work in the second game of the doubleheader. The pitch to Flores is high. Yinzer Palooza weekend kicks off Friday against the Cubs at PNC Park. Here's the 2-0 up high. Annual Yinzer Palooza weekend presented by Mrs. T's Pierogies, celebrating all things we love about Pittsburgh. Go to pirates.com/Yinzer Palooza. 3-0 on Rafael Flores. Cade Smith delivers, taking all the way in a strike. The next offering is hit in the air, out of play, first base side. Cade Smith had 16 saves last year. It's his third season with Cleveland. Abbotsford, British Columbia. Cade Smith. Last worked 6 days ago against the Marlins. The pitch could not hold his swing. And a fastball up and in. Flores goes down. One away.
1: Rafael Flores jumped ahead 3-0 right there. And Cade Smith came back. That patented four-seam fastball up at the top of the zone. And he's got elite extension too. So his velocity, 97-98, is even going to play up harder because of how well he gets down the mound. He's a big guy, 6'5". And that extension out in front, that 98 at the top of the zone's got to look 102, 103.
0: Jacob Gonzalez pinch hitting for Jared Triolo. Gonzalez homered in his first start as a Pirate in game one. His first at bat, second inning off Gavin Williams. Third home run this season, he had two of the White Sox. Lefty hitting Jacob Gonzalez takes a ball, 1-1. 253 average in the big leagues. The pitch, swing and a miss, very late on 98. Next pitch, swung on a miss, blew that one by him. That was no contest, back-to-back strikeouts.
1: Yeah, he even quick pitch right there on Jacob Gonzalez. Got to 1-2 and then came set and pitched. Didn't hesitate at all at 98 miles an hour, just above the strike zone. And again, that velocity combined with how far out in front he releases the baseball, it's going to look like it's going to jump for sure.
0: Jake Mangum is hitless in the doubleheader, 0-9 today. Strike called on the switch hitter, batting left-handed now. Pitch from Cade Smith, swing and a miss at a splitter. Oh, and two. Boy, he's been very efficient. Cade Smith here to get the first two outs and ahead. Mangum. This is the 13th pitch here of the ninth inning. A bouncing ball toward the right side. Second baseman Bazana on to first. 1-2-3. Pirates have to hope for extra innings. Go to the bottom of the ninth inning. It's 3-3. The Pirates Baseball Network, presented by Iron City and IC Light.
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0: Dennis Santana takes over for the Pirates here in the bottom of the ninth inning, tied at 3.
1: Dennis threw a perfect seventh inning last Saturday, game two against the Brewers. It's been pretty good his last seven outings. First the Cleveland franchise dating back to 2021. He's not given up an earned run in seven straight outings against the Guardians. Looking to keep it knotted up right here at 3-3. Give the Pirates an opportunity in the top of the 10th inning.
0: Patrick Bailey, switch hitting catcher, will lead things off. And the bottom of the ninth inning as the Guardians look to earn a split of this day-night doubleheader. Gregory Soto goes two-thirds of an inning. A hit, he's charged with no runs, but inherited runners score. Uncorks a couple of wild pitches. A walk and two strikeouts. Santana. Facing Patrick Bailey, who pinch hit in the seventh and struck out against the lefty Brandon Isert. Stayed the game to catch. Three walk-offs this season for Cleveland. Here's the pitch. Ball one outside. And this pitch is hit in the air. The ball is pulled toward the seats right field way. It's a broken bat, foul, out of play. You might remember Patrick Bailey hit a dramatic three-run homer in the bottom of the ninth inning off David Bednar as a Giant in April of 2024. It's a scoreless tie in the bottom of the ninth inning at Oracle Park. Bailey has the new bat. Count of one ball, one strike. Facing Dennis Santana. Bailey picks up something by home plate and hands it to the umpire, Jim Wolf. Piece of that bat. One ball, one strike count. Ready to go. Pitch from Santana. Fouled back, out of play. Bailey 2-for-2 in the past against Santana. One ball, two strike pitch. And a base hit to right. Patrick Bailey leads off the bottom of the ninth inning with a base hit, and he is the winning run.
1: Went down and got it right there. Looked like it was a slider. Had him out in front on the front foot. Kept his hands back. It was not a bad-looking pitch. Middle part of the plate, but down. Patrick Bailey did a nice job using his legs, going down, riding it out, keeping the hands back, able to get the barrel of the bat to the baseball.
0: Stephen Kwan at the plate. 2-for-3 in game two. Here's the stretch. Left-hand hitter against Santana. And the pitch. Squares to bunt late. Takes a strike. Santana for the Pirates sets. The pitch. Fouled back. So he's looking to bunt that first pitch. Now swings and fouls the next offering back. It's 1-1 on Stephen Kwan. Patrick Bailey represents the winning run at first base. Nobody out. Bottom of the ninth inning. Cleveland batting here against Dennis Santana. 0-2. The pitch. And line the other way. And that's trouble. That's a base hit into the corner. Heading toward third is Bailey. He's going to be waved home. And it's going to be a throw to the plate. And out at the plate! Bailey went in standing up. Red Reynolds overthrew the first cutoff man. It went to Gonzalez standing at third, who threw to the plate, and Flores tagged Bailey. What, unbelievable.
1: What an incredible job by Nick Gonzalez right there. When that throw went over the head of Gonzalez at shortstop, I thought for sure Patrick Bailey is going to score easily. Nick Gonzalez gets the baseball in and out of his glove and on his way to Rafael Flores in a split second, and then throws a strike to him at home plate. And Flores just had to catch the ball, and then Patrick Bailey's foot was right on the glove. Wow, that was incredible.
0: It's still tied at three. Ball went into the corner. Reynolds just got it and overthrew the first cutoff man, the shortstop, Jacob Gonzalez. And it was Nick Gonzalez who threw the strike to Rafael Flores Jr. on the double by Stephen Kwan. One out. That's amazing.
1: Wow. Yeah, just watching the replay right there again. Nick Gonzalez. How quick he got the ball out of his glove and on its way to home plate.
0: 7-5-2 put out. Runner at second base. One out. The 1-0. Fly ball to center field. Mangum is back to the wall and gone. They walk it off with a home run. And Travis Bazana hits his eighth of the year. It's a walk-off, and the Pirates bullpen blows another game. Dennis Santana's struggles just absolutely continue.
1: Yep, looked like another slider middle part of the plate right there. That one elevated. Bazana able to get the barrel of the bat to it out in front of home plate.
0: Well, that's the Pirates are going to say it's a great job that they split, but to lose that second game, leading 3-0, a chance to sweep, a chance to win 5 in a row.
1: Yeah, it's kind of a heartbreaker right here, Brownie. I'm with you. I mean, Mason Montgomery, the opener, and then, what a debut by Christian Curtis. Only 5 innings and removed after the 6th inning. His 5 innings of work with 68 pitches, and turned it over to Johan, who went 2/3, and then Brandon Isaac got Johan out of a little bit of trouble with 2 hits. Johan gave up there in the 7th inning, and then Iser ran into some trouble in the 8th inning, and then you got to go to Gregory Soto, bring him in, and it's tough. I mean, it's a tough situation with doubleheaders like this. You're trying to limit the guys like Isaac Mattson throwing 2 games in one day. I would assume he was down and unavailable, so you're asking Dennis Santana to come in, or Gregory Soto, to come in and get 5 outs, and then after the 8th inning it's tied. You go to Santana in a tie situation with the struggles that he's had most of this year, really the first 13 appearances, 13 innings of work that he pitched this year was fantastic, but after that it has been an absolute struggle for him. And
0: the picture tells 1,000 words. Dennis Santana in uniform has not gone into the clubhouse. He's seated on the dugout bench, the top bench, just looking out onto the field. He gets a hug from a couple of the relievers that come in from the bullpen, but nothing can console the struggling Dennis Santana and this Pirates bullpen. It has been the story all year long. Just to blow that game, really, really tough. Pirates settle for the split of the doubleheader. And the final score as the Guardians walk it off on the home run by Bazana, his 8th of the year, 5-3 Cleveland on the Pirates Baseball Network.
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0: While the Cleveland Guardians walk it off here in Cleveland on the home run by Travis Bazzano. 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
0: Pirates fall 5-3 in the nightcap, win game one here in Cleveland. 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And the Brewers were 8-6 winners at home over the Marlins. The Giants fell to the Mariners in 10 innings, 4-3 in Seattle, walk-off fashion. Yankees and Dodgers at Yankee Stadium postponed. Rangers beat the Braves 7-6 in Atlanta. Red Sox win their 12th in a row. They come back. They score four in the bottom of the seventh inning and beat the Rays at Fenway 7-6. D-backs in Phoenix beat the Cardinals 5-3. It was the Royals over the Padres in Kansas City by the final of 6-1. In 11 innings, the Orioles beat the Astros in Houston 4-2. Rockies all over the Reds 10-3 earlier today at Coors Field. Blue Jays score a run in the bottom of the fourth inning and shut out the White Sox in Toronto 1-0. Phillies beat the Mets in Philadelphia. Final score of 6-1. Kyle Schwarber homered for the 33rd time. At Wrigley Field, the Cubs this afternoon beat the Twins 6-2. Tigers are shutting out the Angels in Anaheim in the fifth inning, 7-0. Athletics trying to end a 10-game losing streak, and in Sacramento are leading the Nationals 6-0 in the bottom of the fifth. Final score in game two of the doubleheader. The Guardians walk off the Pirates 5-3. More to come on the Pirates Baseball Network, presented by Iron City and IC Light.
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0: Back here in Cleveland, where the Pirates fall in the nightcap 5-3, and for Pittsburgh Brewing's key account of the game, stop into Applebee's all season long for $4 22-ounce IC Light drafts. Pirates won game one 7-1. They went with the opener today in the nightcap. Mason Montgomery pitched a scoreless first, and then they brought in Christian Curtis to make his major league debut. And what a phenomenal five shutout innings he had. Had a chance to get the win. The Pirates scored a run in the second off lefty Logan Allen leadoff walk. Ryan O'Hearn would score.

0: Giants lead 2-0 in the third.
1: They picked up another run in the fourth inning, a leadoff walk to Lau, and he would score on a hustling play when Austin Hedges, the catcher for the Cleveland Guardians, picked up the ball that was dribbled out in front of the plate in the dirt circle by Jake Mangum with Lau at second base and threw in the dirt to Reese Hoskins. The ball was not handled by Hoskins, dribbled away, and Lau scored from second. An unearned run to make it 3-0. And the way Curtis was pitching, 5 shutout innings, the Pirates decided not to let him come out for the 7th inning after pitching the 2nd, 3rd, 4th, 5th, and 6th. They brought in instead Johan Ramirez, and he got 2 outs but gave up 2 hits. They brought in then lefty Brandon Eisert to strike out the pinch hitter Patrick Bailey. In the 8th inning, Eisert began that frame, giving up a leadoff hit to Stephen Kwan. He struck out Travis Bezzana, but Brian Rocchio singled to center field. Chase DeLauder then hit a slow chopper that just snuck in to right field past Ryan O'Hearn and Brandon Lau. That brought another run in. That was it for Eisert. Don Kelly caught on lefty Gregory Soto, and not a good outing for him, as he gave up an RBI single to Khalil Watson. There would be a wild pitch uncorked that would allow the tying run to score, a walk to Schneeman, and he finally did strike out the last two batters, but another blown save for Soto. It was even worse for Dennis Santana. In the 9th inning, a leadoff base hit for Patrick Bailey. Stephen Kwan then doubled to the left field corner. Brian Reynolds fished it out of there, got it to Nick Gonzalez as the first cutoff man was overthrown, Jacob Gonzalez, but it went right to Nick Gonzalez at third base. He threw a strike to the catcher, Rafael Flores, who tagged Patrick Bailey, who tried to go in standing up. So just a huge break for the Pirates there, or so it seemed, on the double by Kwan. It kept the score tied, but Travis Bezzana, the leadoff man, won it for Cleveland.
0: Fly ball to center field. Mangum is back to the wall and gone. They walk it off with a home run. And Travis Bezzana hits his 8th of the year. It's a walk-off, and the Pirates' bullpen blows another game.
1: Yep, and just really struggling, to say the least, the bullpen and Dennis Santana in particular. 5-3, the Guardians win it in walk-off fashion. We'll check totals next from Cleveland on the Pirates Baseball Network.
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13: State Department alert. Roxanne Evans, Fox News. The State Department warning Americans after escalating conflicts with Iran. The warning comes after Iran launched attacks on a U.S. base in Jordan, killing two U.S. troops. One remains missing. The U.S. urging Americans to exercise caution. The U.S. launching an eighth straight night of attacks against Iran. Fox's Chanley Painter with more.
14: U.S. CENTCOM says it's to swiftly punish the Revolutionary Guard for killing two service members in missile and drone strikes in Jordan Friday. Another U.S. soldier remains missing. These mark the first American military deaths since March. Four others were evacuated to hospitals but have since been released. The escalation in U.S. action is in response to continued Iranian attacks on ships in the Strait of Hormuz. Iran has been striking back by targeting Jordan, Iraq, and Arab Gulf states. Tehran also now claims it's suspending last month's ceasefire agreement with Washington. In a statement, Iran's supreme leader mocked President Trump's signature as, quote, worthless.
13: The U.S. strikes on Iran have concluded. President Trump responding to the deaths of the U.S. service members.
15: President Trump is here in New Jersey this weekend at his Bedminster Golf Club. And following the news, this breaking news of these two U.S. service members who have been killed in action in Jordan. News Nation now reporting that President Trump has responded to them, giving them this statement, quote, it is a very sad thing and also we hate to see it happen. It is in service to our country. U.S. Central Command also says that one other service member is missing in action and that four other service members were evacuated to Jordanian hospitals after that Iranian missile and drone attack on Friday.
13: Fox's Alex Hogan reporting a massive fire in southern Norway, destroying more than 100 homes and forcing hundreds to evacuate. 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
13: Ontario's Premier Doug Ford pushing back after President Trump blasted Canada for letting wildfires get out of control and inundate the northern U.S. with smoke.
21: I find it a shame the administration in the U.S. and Congress people writing these letters and blaming us and so on and so forth. They have a very short memory. We had the water bombers, everyone ready, going over to California. It was last year.
13: The U.S. continues to feel the effects of wildfires with smoke lingering across the upper Midwest, Great Lakes, Northeast, and parts of New England. Canada says as of today, it is battling over 900 active wildfires, most burning out of control. President Trump threatening Canada with new tariffs to pay for the damage caused by that smoke. Independent Senator Bernie Sanders rallies with Senate candidate Abdul El-Sayed in Michigan, one of several progressive Democrat candidates Sanders endorsed ahead of the November midterms. Senator Sanders questions why El-Sayed's opponent insists on outspending him.
22: This is an election between Abdul and the billionaire class.
13: Sanders banking off progressive wins in other cities, including New York and Seattle. El-Sayed looking to snag the Democratic nomination from Congresswoman Haley Stevens. On RealClearPolling.com, Stevens is up 4 points over her opponent. The primary is set for August 4th. Someone shoved an elderly woman on subway tracks in Midtown Manhattan. Good Samaritans rushed to her rescue. It happened this morning. The NYPD says the unidentified 70-year-old was on the platform before 11:30 a.m. when someone walked up and tossed her onto the tracks. She fell and cut her head. The suspect then took off but was captured by police later Saturday. Commuters witnessed the attack and called the people that came to help heroes. I'm Roxanne Evans. This is Fox News.
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4: State Department alert. Roxanne Evans, Fox News. The State Department warning Americans after escalating conflicts with Iran. The warning comes after Iran launched attacks on a U.S. base in Jordan, killing two U.S. troops. One remains missing. The U.S. urging Americans to exercise caution. The U.S. launching an eighth straight night of attacks against Iran. Fox's Chanley Painter with more.
5: U.S. CENTCOM says it's to swiftly punish the Revolutionary Guard for killing two service members in missile and drone strikes in Jordan Friday. Another U.S. soldier remains missing. These mark the first American military deaths since March. Four others were evacuated to hospitals but have since been released. The escalation in U.S. action is in response to continued Iranian attacks on ships in the Strait of Hormuz. Iran has been striking back by targeting Jordan, Iraq, and Arab Gulf states. Tehran also now claims it's suspending last month's ceasefire agreement with Washington. In a statement, Iran's supreme leader mocked President Trump's signature as, quote, worthless.
4: Well, four other U.S. troops were wounded in those Iranian strikes in Jordan. President Trump responding to the deaths of U.S. service members.
6: President Trump is here in New Jersey this weekend at his Bedminster Golf Club. And following the news, this breaking news of these two U.S. service members who have been killed in action in Jordan. News Nation now reporting that President Trump has responded to them, giving them this statement, quote, it is a very sad thing and also we hate to see it happen. It is in service to our country. U.S. Central Command also says that one other service member is missing in action and that four other service members were evacuated to Jordanian hospitals after that Iranian missile and drone attack on Friday.
4: That was Fox's Alex Hogan. 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
4: Will New York City's mayor slap the cuffs on Israel's prime minister? Zoran Mamdani suggests to the New York Times he might charge Benjamin Netanyahu as a war criminal if he visits the UN General Assembly in September.
10: Whatever the law allows me to do in New York City, that's what we will do, but we won't be writing our own laws to that end. That's an active conversation with our legal department in seeing what the prospects are we have here in our municipality.
4: U.S. Ambassador to the U.N. Mike Waltz slammed the remarks as pure political theater. Ontario's Premier Doug Ford pushing back after President Trump blasted Canada for letting wildfires burn out of control, creating heavy smoke in the northern U.S.
11: I find it a shame the administration in the U.S. and Congress people writing these letters and blaming us and so on and so forth. They have a very short memory. We had the water bombers, everyone ready, going over to California. It was last year.
4: Well, the upper Midwest, Great Lakes, Northeast, and parts of New England hit hard. Canada is battling over 900 fires, most burning out of control. President Trump threatening new tariffs on Canada to pay for the damage caused by the smoke. Senator Bernie Sanders rallies with Senate candidate Abdul El-Sayed in Michigan. Senator Sanders questions why El-Sayed's opponent insists on outspending him.
12: This is an election between Abdul and the billionaire class.
4: El-Sayed looking to snag the Democratic nomination from Congresswoman Haley Stevens. The primary set for August 4th. Well, someone shoved an elderly woman onto the subway tracks in Midtown Manhattan. Good Samaritans rushed to her rescue Saturday morning. The NYPD says the unidentified 70-year-old was on the platform. The suspect just pushed her on the tracks, then took off, but was captured by police later. Commuters jumped on those tracks and pulled the woman back on the platform. I'm Roxanne Evans. This is Fox News.
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1: Douglas Taylor is our guest, and I'm hoping he's appreciating the music we picked out for him. He was surfing in Puerto Rico. No better surf music than the Beach Boys. You can fight me on that. And he finds himself aboard a starship with extraterrestrials. And he says there's five of them. Two men, three women that looks Nordic. And that is where we went to commercials. So take it away, Douglas. I hope you like that song we picked for you there.
2: That actually just totally inspired me. That is such beautiful music.
1: It sure is, isn't it?
2: I mean, I like a lot of different kinds of music, but yeah, the Beach Boys are one of that particular song is just beautiful, inspirational. Okay, so I'm going to call you Rich now.

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0: and how great he is. But what about Spain? This fabulous generation of footballers. This coach who was a U-20 coach who was ascended to the first team. Lamine Yamal, the handing of the torch here in the United States with his idol, with what once was a Barcelona legend who graced their league, the Spanish league. This would mean everything to Spain, and it could mark the start of a fabulous generation.
1: More from the World Cup final. Tommy Smith, co-host of Grumpy Pundits on Sirius XM, joined Marty and McGee Saturday. Just gave their overall thoughts on what's been a phenomenal World Cup here in North America.
2: I mean, the amount of people who have attended the World Cup, the way that the fans have been treated in the cities that they've traveled to, you couldn't ask for any better. If you were writing a script and writing a movie that this is what the World Cup should be, this is exactly what the World Cup should be. It's a coming together of people, of cultures, and of sport.
1: Tommy Smith on Marty and McGee on Saturday. Again, the World Cup final taking place on Sunday between Spain and Argentina with a 4 p.m. Eastern first kick. SportsCenter All Night, ESPN Radio, and the ESPN app. Meanwhile, still don't have an answer when it comes to LeBron James on where he will be playing in the 2026-2027 season. He's dropped some hints here and there, perhaps, but still unwilling to make a commitment. We already know that the NBA is holding off on announcing their schedule or even completing their schedule until they know where LeBron is playing. Aaron Goldhammer of Hammer and Emmett on Saturday discussed the hints that LeBron has been dropping lately.
3: Hasn't LeBron Easter egged some of these decisions before? Like, there were breadcrumbs leading him to L.A. There were absolutely breadcrumbs, as you know, leading him back to Cleveland in 2014. And if you followed USA Basketball, there were breadcrumbs in 2010. So I don't want to read into everything. Okay, because I don't think everything matters here. But I also don't think it's past LeBron and his camp and whoever is involved in making this decision to try to play a little game to tease everybody about how this whole thing is going to go. I think this is part of what LeBron's legacy is doing stuff like that.
1: Meanwhile, is there a dark horse still left in the race? We've heard the favorites. We've heard the Golden States. We've heard potentially going back to Cleveland, potentially going back to Miami. There's been the thought of him going to Philadelphia. There's even been some rumblings lately that a conversation has taken place between the Spurs and LeBron's representatives. However, is there another dark horse we're not thinking about? David Shepard, SiriusXM NBA host, joined Game Day on Saturday, said there is one team that we are not talking about.
4: He's still very close with Anthony Davis. Remember, he had nothing to do with that Luka Doncic trade, okay? You know he's got to be high on what he's seeing from the BYU star in A.J. DeBonta and how great he is at just 19 years old. Trae Young's got something to prove.
1: So, could be the Washington Wizards that are potentially a dark horse for LeBron? We'll have to wait and see. SportsCenter All Night, ESPN Radio, and the ESPN app. Let's get back to Major League Baseball. We'll start with game one of a doubleheader between the Pittsburgh Pirates and the Cleveland Guardians. It was originally supposed to take place on Friday, the first game of the series, but postponed due to the air quality in Cleveland. So let's get to the action. Top of the second inning, Jacob Gonzalez at the plate for the Pirates on 93.7 The Fan.
5: The 0-1 is a fly ball to deep right field. Gonzo says, gone to right field. Jacob Gonzalez, in his first start in a Pirate uniform, launches his third home run of the season. His first as a Bucco. It's 2-0 in the second inning.
1: So 2-0 lead for the Pirates at that point. We'll move forward in the game to the top of the sixth inning. Esmerlin Valdez at the plate for the Pirates.
5: Here's the pitch. Hit in the air to right. Going back to the wall. Approaching the wall. Clear the deck. Cannonball coming. It's magical. Esmerlin Valdez hits his 11th home run. Pirates take a 4-1 lead in the sixth inning.
1: And they go on to win it by a final of 7-1 for the Pirates, their fourth straight win, tying their second longest win streak of the season. They won a five straight from March to April. Jared Jones, five innings pitched, three hits, an earned run, walked one, and struck out nine to improve to 2-1. He had a streak of 30 straight batters retired come to an end in the third inning as he became the third Pirates pitcher in the last 70 years to retire 30 straight. You heard about Valdez there, a two-run home run, his 11th of the year. He's got five home runs in the last five games, becoming the youngest Pirates player since at least 1900 with five home runs in a five-game span, a distinction that previously belonged to a 23-year-old Barry Bonds back in 1987. For Cleveland, they saw a four-game win streak snap again, but just one game of a doubleheader. Let's get to the nightcap. The second game of this doubleheader would need extra innings in this one. A 3-3 game going into the bottom of the 10th inning, and Cleveland with a man on trying to make something happen to walk it off.
6: The pitch hit a ton. Deep right center.
1: So Travis Pezzana, the two-run walk-off, his first career walk-off home run for the number one overall pick in the 2024 Major League Draft. Guardians win it 5-3, scoring all five runs in the final two innings. Their second win this season when trailing by three or more runs through seventh inning, tied for the most in Major League Baseball. The previous was June 28th against the Mariners. The four-game win streak now for the Pirates snapped, so they both snapped each other's winning streaks in this particular doubleheader. Christian Curtis, five scoreless innings pitch in his Major League debut, becoming the fifth Pirates pitcher over the last 100 years with five scoreless innings and two or fewer earned runs allowed in their Major League debut. Valdez, his 30th career run batted in his 30th career game, first Pirates player since the RBI became official in 1920 to reach 30 RBIs in 30 or fewer career games. SportsCenter all night, ESPN Radio, and the ESPN app. More Major League Baseball. Rangers taking on the Braves. Pick up the action top of the sixth inning. Already a 6-5 lead for Texas, and Brandon Nimmo at the plate looking for more for Texas on 105.3 The Fan.
7: First pitch. Nimmo swings ground ball towards the middle. Throw into center field, a base hit. Peterson scores. Langford rounds third. He comes home to score. Young goes first to third, and standing at first base with a go-ahead two-run single is Brandon Nimmo, and the Rangers have taken a 7-5 lead.
1: On 105.3 The Fan, Rangers with a 7-6 win. And the winners of four of their last six games, Michael Harris with a home run as well for the Braves, but in a losing effort for the first time when that happens. The Braves had been 14-0 when Michael Harris had homered in a game against the Rangers, win it 7-6. Giants taking on the Mariners. We go to the bottom of the 10th inning of a 3-3 game. Julio Rodriguez at the plate looking to get the Mariners in front.
8: Smith set. He deals.
6: Swung on. Crack! Left field, it's hammered, it's caught by McCray. Robles is going to run home and score, and the Mariners win it. Julio, a sacrifice fly. The celebration is on.
1: On Seattle Sports, 7:10 a.m., as the Mariners win it 4-3 over the Giants. The seventh walk-off win this season for Seattle ties them for the White Sox for the second most in Major League Baseball. Orioles beat the Astros 4-2 as they got a RBI single from Tyler O'Neill in the top of the 11th to take the lead in extra innings. Their sixth straight win by the Orioles, their second longest active win streak in baseball behind the Red Sox. 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
1: 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Well, there was a lot of action going on in the sports world on Saturday, including that World Cup third-place matchup in which Kylian Mbappe scored a pair of goals, but plenty of action on the diamond and on the WNBA hardwood as well. So let's go ahead and get to it. 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
18: Alex, we start with baseball in Philadelphia. Another home run for Kyle Schwarber led the Phillies past the Mets. 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
19: Manaea from the stretch, 2-0 pitch, swung on, hit well, deep to right field, and you can forget about that one. Way gone up in the second deck. Number 33 on the year for Kyle Schwarber. The Phillies are up 2-0, two batters into the game.
9: Number four.
18: In Seattle, the Mariners' Julio Rodriguez came off the injured list and delivered with a walk-off RBI as the Mariners came away with a win over the Giants. The call from Seattle Sports, 7:10 a.m.
6: Swung on, crack, left field, it's hammered, it's caught by McCray. Robles is going to run home and score, and the Mariners win it. Julio, a sacrifice fly. Is on.
9: Number three.
18: To the WNBA and an impressive win for the Fever over the Liberty with the help of 33 points from Kelsey Mitchell. We get the call from 107.5, the Fan.
19: Ionescu to Jones. Passes inside. No on home, but Kelsey Mitchell there. She has the steal. Transition triple left wing. Good! And
20: Found by Stewart. Kelsey on the deck. How did she do that? Pops up with a smile. It's 98-80 Fever.
21: Number two.
22: Back to baseball, and in Boston, the Red Sox rallied for their 12th win in a row. William Abreu homered and capped off a four-run rally, as heard on WEEI 93.7 FM.
23: Payoff pitch to William Abreu from Clevinger. Is swung on, fly ball right field. Victor Mesa chasing. He's at the wall. It's gone! He always does it! His fourth home run in 2 days gives the Red Sox the lead.
21: Number one.
22: And finally, a walk-off homer in the nightcap of a day-night doubleheader in Cleveland. After the Pirates took Game 1, this blast salvaged a split for the Guardians in Game 2. We get the call from WTAM 1100.

0: That was Ed Benkin, SportsCenter All Night, ESPN Radio, and the ESPN app, SiriusXM Channel 80. More Major League Baseball. Tigers taking on the Angels. Tigers entered the All-Star break with consecutive losses after they had won 9 of their previous 10 games. Angels 38-59, tied with the Royals for the worst record in Major League Baseball this season, looking to avoid losing at least 60 of their first 100 games for the fourth time in franchise history. Let's get to the action in the fourth inning, in the first inning. Already 1-0 Detroit. Spencer Torkelson up with two men on 97.1 The Ticket.
1: Inning last night. Fly ball left center field. This one's deep. Trout's going back. Looking up. Gone! Three-run shot for Torque in the first. 17th of the year gives the Tigers a 4-0 lead.
0: Torkelson with that, another two home runs on the day for him, giving him 18 on the season, four runs batted in. Tigers beat the Angels 7-0. Tarik Skubal, seven innings of pitch, matches his season high, five hits and nine strikeouts, four straight start, allowing two earned runs or fewer. Buster Olney doesn't expect the Tigers to deal Skubal.
2: Since June 1, guys, the Tigers are 23-14. That means they've been playing at a 100-win pace for the last quarter of the season, basically. And, you know, just talking with executives of other teams this week, they were very skeptical that the Tigers, unless the Tigers absolutely collapse in the next 7 to 10 days, and this is the one time of year in the baseball calendar where small sample size can make a difference, unless they collapse, executives of other teams are like, yeah, they're not trading them.
0: Buster Olney, ESPN MLB insider on Hammer and Ebbett, does not expect the Tigers to beat Tarik Skubal again. Seven innings pitched, five hits, no runs, and nine strikeouts in the Tigers' 7-0 win over the Angels. Valkyries beat the Mystics 74-69, and the Lynx knocked off the Fire 101-93. Still more to come, including from the FIFA World Cup. That's next. 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
19: Fighting escalates. I'm Deborah Valentine, Fox News. U.S. Central Command says an eighth night of retaliatory strikes on Iran have concluded. The strikes follow Iran's drone and missile attacks on a military base in Jordan, which killed two U.S. troops, injured four, with one soldier remaining missing. Fox's Chanley Painter has the latest.
20: The U.S. launching an eighth straight night of strikes against Iran. CENTCOM says it hit multiple Iranian targets, including air defense facilities, weapon storage sites, and IRGC forces linked to the attack in Jordan that killed two U.S. service members Friday. Another U.S. soldier is still missing. These mark the first American military deaths since March. In total, 16 service members have been killed and over 430 wounded since the conflict began on February 28th. President Trump reacting to the latest deaths, saying in part, it's a very sad thing. He went on to add, we're never allowing Iran to have a nuclear weapon.
19: Meanwhile, the State Department issuing a warning to Americans following Iran's deadly escalation of the conflict in which two U.S. service members were killed. Americans worldwide, especially those in the Middle East, are urged to exercise increased caution. Americans abroad are advised to follow the guidance and security alerts issued by the nearest United States embassy or consulate. New York City Mayor Zoran Mamdani, in an interview with the New York Times, suggests he's toying with the idea of arresting Israeli Prime Minister Benjamin Netanyahu during his upcoming visit to the United Nations, citing war crimes in Gaza.
21: We're not talking about a personal assessment of Benjamin Netanyahu. We're talking about the International Criminal Court and the fact that they have a warrant out for this prime minister's arrest.
19: U.S. Ambassador to the United Nations Mike Waltz says the mayor's statements are political theater. 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
19: Candidate filing for the late Senator Lindsey Graham's South Carolina Senate seat officially opens this week. Here's Fox's Jeff Manasso.
24: Candidate filing begins Tuesday ahead of a special Republican primary August 11th to replace Lindsey Graham, whose sister Darlene Graham was appointed to fill the rest of her brother's term through January.
25: Lindsey has always been there for me, and now I will be there for him.
24: She's reportedly considering a run for the permanent seat, facing a crowded field of potential contenders, including South Carolina Lieutenant Governor Pamela Yvette and Reps Russell Fry, Nancy Mace, and Ralph Norman. Lindsey Graham, who held the Senate seat since 2003, died on July 11th from an aortic tear. Jeff Manasso, Fox News.
19: Texas is beginning the long road to recovery after deadly flash flooding tore through central and southern parts of the Lone Star State. Fox Weather's Brandi Campbell is in San Antonio with the latest.
0: Several cities, including Uvalde, Texas, received over 2 feet of rain in just a few days. Catastrophic flooding began as rivers, creeks, and streams began rising, flooding roads, sending water into homes and businesses. Local leaders have expressed they were grateful for early warning, saying those saved lives. In Uvalde, the Texas game wardens rescuing a flood victim by helicopter. Texas Governor Greg Abbott says the state rescued more than 270 people, but hundreds more were saved by local first responders.
19: Two people were killed after being swept away by floodwaters last week. The flooding also caused a bridge to collapse in Uvalde County. Fox News Digital confirming Boston police are investigating after a deceased person was found at or near a property owned by the husband of Democratic Representative Ayanna Pressley of Massachusetts. I'm Deborah Valentine. This is Fox News.
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6: Welcome to Sounds Good to Me. I'm your host, Aristotle Jones, coming at you with a full heart, open mind, and ears ready to hear some good music. And I'm ready to showcase all the great music of Central Appalachia and West Virginia, so get ready to hear something good. This morning, we have a special treat on Sounds Good to Me, and it is a Grammy-nominated band, a CMA Award-winning band, and they're blazing trails and just knocking down the doors of who can make music and what kind of music, and most of all, they're being themselves. I'm talking to Michael and Tanya Trotter from The War and Treaty. Yes, we got The War and Treaty on today, and I'm just stoked because we blend in the country, the soul, the gospel, the blues, all the things I've been talking about for a long, long time, and they are out there doing it right now. So how you doing this morning, Michael?
26: Oh, man, I'm really excited, man. I'm happy to be talking with you, like I said, and really just excited about the future.
27: And I'm great as well.
6: Well, I was going to ask you, Tanya. I want to know specifically, how are you? Because I just love your voice. Can I tell you that first of all? I love both of y'all's voices.
27: Oh, thank you so much. I appreciate that.
6: So for our listeners who aren't quite familiar with the music that The War and Treaty makes, why don't you just let people know how you would describe your sound?
26: Well, you know, you'll laugh at this. I thought our sound was original. I thought we were doing something that ain't been done. I was like, look, man, we killing it. We doing this. And then I go on a deep dive and realize that Ray Charles and Tina Turner and Louis Armstrong even, like, man, this has been done. So I would say our sound is a mixture of the ancestors, all those that I mentioned, Nat King Cole, even Ray Charles, B.B. King, Dinah Shore, Aretha Franklin, Otis Redding. Like, these people created me and Tanya. And, you know, that's the sound, baby.
6: Oh, I completely agree with you. Like, from a living in a rural area like West Virginia, and especially in Appalachia up and down the mountains, a lot of folks don't realize that the music traveled with the people when it got blended and mixed. And oftentimes, especially here in West Virginia, we're not a state with a huge, African American population, but
5: I'm a native West Virginia. I grew up in the country. And so a lot of folks came through and they laid the groundwork to make the kind of music that both you guys make and both that I make as well, that blends a lot of those soulful elements of folk music, a little bit of the blues, a little bit of the soul. And you're so true about the those pioneers that laid the groundwork in places like the juke joints and the churches and the amphitheaters, and as they were performing during the Jim Crow era and blazing the trail that made American music. So mm-hmm. Michael, I know your background is in military, and Tanya, you've had a lot of experience in show business prior to the success you're having now with the War and Treaty. But, you know, in your own words, why don't you tell us how the War and Treaty came together and got started?
26: Well, it's very interesting because me and Tanya, we got married back in 2010, and we weren't doing music together. We were just, we were creating, you know, making a baby.
5: Hey, creation is divine.
26: Hey, that's the greatest song we ever wrote. So, but Tanya just started to fall in love with the genre Americana, and she introduced me to it, and you know, we just started writing, and you know, then we were thinking of band names, and we hadn't done a show yet, nothing like that, and we went through all these band names, and we thought we had settled on one, but I wasn't settled, and so I wanted to change the band name for the eighth time, and that just made Tanya upset. Tanya just was not having it, and she explained to me that this is not how you become professional, and oh, she let me have it, bro. I mean, I never felt that bad in my life. This is not how you become professional, and but eventually... as we were arguing, she was like, okay, you know, we're going to calm this down. This is not the war, and we can come to some sort of treaty. Mm. And I was like, oh, we just did, and you just named our band.
5: Oh, yeah.
26: And the rest was history from there. We started to write these songs together, and we started touring, and that was it, man.
5: You know, I think that's great because I love the name, because in life, when you're leveling up, things get tough. And then whenever you have that breakthrough and you have that peace and the dust settles, you know, that's where oftentimes we want to rejoice and enjoy that blessing. But like, sometimes you don't get there unless you go through the battle. And the treaty is when you get to that level of acceptance, and that's where your power comes from in the war. To me, I know this isn't your words, but to me, when I hear the war and treaty, you're saying we went through something, we acknowledged it, we accepted it, and we moved forward, and now we have all the blessings of the strength and lessons we learned through the battle. So I really appreciate, you know, the perspective of hearing your nine different band names. Tanya, you know, you have had a career in music before you started collaborating with Michael in both life and in music. Why don't you tell us about some of the personal qualities you feel you've gained through your experience in acting and experience in being in music that you contribute to some of the War and Treaty's popularity now?
7: That's a very good question. I would have to say that what I learned, you know, without going down the rabbit hole of business and all that stuff like that, is really to take yourself and what you do and your art form and your business very seriously. You are a small business, you know, as an artist, and it's hard to kind of think about all that kind of stuff when your natural inclination is to just be creative, you know, mm-hmm. kind of like the creative and business really don't always work together. Sometimes they never work together because you're more creative than anything, but it's balancing that time. I mean, I've learned that, you know, you can spend 3 hours a day on your creative, and then there's another 24 hours that you have to figure out what's happening in your business. And I think James Brown said it best in his movie. They were trying to tell him that he was just you're just the music. And he was like, oh, I'll show you differently, you know? And I think the artists that get themselves entangled in the full sum of who they are, not just creatively, but business-wise, they are able to sustain themselves a little bit more, you know? And yeah. I think that's what I learned from my earlier days is, you know, the things that accountants and all those people were telling me back then, I now implement them with the War and Treaty.
5: I love that answer. I especially love the fact that you mentioned the James Brown, his story and the movie, because that's a big influence of mine. I remember the scene in the movie where James Brown is sitting outside the dairy freeze or that dairy barn, and he's talking to Little Richard. And they were talking about you want to make sure whenever they come and ask you to be ready, you want to have the plan for what you want it to be. Otherwise, they're going to give it to you. All right, let's take a listen to some music off their brand new album, The Story of Michael and Tanya. Here is Holy Ghost Fire by The Warren Treaty.

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0: If you're just tuning in, I'm talking to Michael and Tanya from The War and Treaty. So how do you feel like your journey in inside the music industry, like with the voice that you wanted to bring to the table, like how was that kind of, you know, how has that merged in, or how have you been able to find your voice within the music industry?
1: I think, you know, a lot of it, I would have to say it goes to the creative. You know, Michael is a genius. And when we decided to do this music, I kind of buried myself in a lot of different artists that I have loved with, like Shovels and Ropes and Mumford and Sons and Ashley Simpson and, you know, the Civil Wars. And I'm like, Michael, do you think that this is something you could write, you know, or something that we, the War and Treaty, could infuse and create our own sound? And the sound that you hear from the War and Treaty completely comes from Michael, you know?
0: Oh, wow. Okay.
1: It's completely his, if people ask about the working relationship, I would have to say that we both are creative in the music, but it's totally leaned on Michael, and we both are in the business, but, you know, I lean in more on the business side. So we have a great, not just relationship with husband and wife, but we have a great relationship as business partners and friends.
2: Yeah, and Tanya, when she says she leans in on the business side, she's 1,000,000% correct, because I don't know enough. You know, I haven't been in the industry like she has, but the one thing that she is skilled at is making me understand that my ideas of business are correct, and that I have to see myself differently
1: and
2: trust myself. And so we have that. And then for me, I'm like, listen, you might not think you can hit that note, or you might think the voice sounds a certain way in this register, but you got to trust me. I'm telling you, we can do this. And so it is a definitely for us a give and go on partnership, and I love it.
0: Yeah, I love the fact that you mentioned some of the Americana influences in addition to the soulful influences from the ancestors. But in the contemporary music realm, Americana was kind of exploding and still is gaining a lot of traction. However, the representation within Americana was kind of limited to the guys with suspenders. And I see it a lot here in a lot of those groups. You know, they kind of have that same blend, that same format, that same archetype. And what I think a lot of folks weren't introduced to was the idea of rural soulfulness or the Black experience outside of like the city. And growing up in West Virginia, like in Appalachia, I was exposed to that constantly. So like the idea of having music from the other porches and that soulful expression of like what porch picking and spending, making joyful acoustic music from the porches that my grandfather and my grandmother were raising their children on. Like, to me, you guys are capturing a lot of that, but also bringing in elements of R&B, bringing in elements of blues and even some elements of like the modern country sound, but still kind of staying in your lane and creating a pathway for other artists.
2: It is a special thing, but this goes back to what I said at the start. I realized that it's nothing new. For instance, we widely give credit and talk about Ray Charles, his country album, you know, the modern sounds of country western music. And it's the genius of Ray Charles. It just keeps going. But when it comes to the creatives that look like us and the creatives in that era, a lot of people don't know that Louis Armstrong had a country album. Tina Turner had a country album.
0: That's right.
2: Otis Redding's Dock of the Bay was going to be its first contribution in country. And so we've always genre-bended and genre-blended as creatives. And I remember Duke Ellington getting extremely offended when they called his music jazz, because it limited him in a world that he was creating that had no limits, that had no boundaries. And so what Ty and I have done is we've just followed the sound of our love.
0: Yes.
2: And it's the truth. So sometimes our love sounds like the sacredness of gospel and Christian music. Sometimes our love has the sultry and the sexiness of R&B. Sometimes it's got the pain and gusto of soul and country. Sometimes it has the stylistics and the stylings of jazz. But through and through, the one thing you're going to come away feeling is not just love, but you're going to feel the power of our love, Michael yes. and Tanya's love, and it translates beyond the music. So I think that that is the thing that makes us unique and special, and our audiences are starting to really connect to that and walking away feeling that and feeling it for themselves.
0: I think that's a great answer, and I'm so glad you included love, because I believe a lot of people hear love and they hear love songs. However, in the aspect of love, love is a verb. Love is an action. And I see a lot of the efforts that some of the past generations had done, the trials that they endured. They did that out of love. And so you can have love, romantic love. You can have love for a place. You can have love between yourself and your higher power, love for culture. And there's lots of ways to express that love. And your music is just music that I believe completely sings and just showcases love on multiple platforms and multiple tiers. So let's check out another song off of your new album, The Story of Michael and Tanya. Here is Darlene and Jean by The Warren Treatment.

0: Stick around and you'll hear something good.
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1: 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It just makes sense. We're back. Sounds Good to Me with Aristotle Jones.
0: If you are a performer, songwriter, or producer from West Virginia or Central Appalachia, I want to play your music. Just send a brief bio in MP3 to soundsgood@wvradio.com to have your song considered. If you're just tuning in, I'm talking to Michael and Tanya from the War and Treaty. Between the two of you, I might ask this question to both of you and see if I can get the same answer or get a different answer. But which one of your songs? You know, you spend a lot of time in the studio creating amazing songs and collaborating. So which one of your songs would you say captures your perspective as artist the most?
12: Oh, God. That is a heavy one. But recently, I've reconnected to a song that we put out in the pandemic in lieu of what we're experiencing and what we're seeing take place, especially in our country. And one of them is not a professional release.
0: Mm-hmm.
12: It's just out there. And the song is called I Am Gonna Make It Home Tonight.
0: Mm-hmm.
12: And it's dealing with specifically a black father, a black male, a black husband, a black son, telling his family or his loved ones, I ain't gonna make it home tonight. Because somebody done shot me down.
0: Oh, wow. Yeah. But that's a real thing.
12: And I ain't do nothing wrong. I didn't do anything to warrant this bullet

0: but something that meant a lot to you as an artist. Tanya, do you have a song that might come to mind for you?
1: Oh, yeah. It's called Joy Don't You Go. We haven't released it yet.
2: We have a pattern here.
1: And I can honestly say it's every time I hear that song, I cry. And we've done it live. And, you know, it just takes people a minute to kind of not connect to it, because I think people are, as Michael was saying, so much going on in the world, you know. And people are just trying to find an emotion to attach onto, and to think that you can have. Whoopi Goldberg said something to me not too long ago. She said, you know, two things can be going on at the same time.
0: Mm-hmm.
1: You can be sad about a thing, but then you, like, for instance, your parent can die, and then, right, or like when Legend was born, our 15-year-old, he's 15 now, Michael's grandfather had passed away, but I was pregnant. You know, so it's like there's sadness and joy happening at the exact same time. You know, we found out at the exact same time when he was passing that I was pregnant. So I think, you know, that song, when I think of Joy Don't You Go, it's kind of like it hits people after the fact. Because I still have people writing me about it. Like, that song, what was that song you guys did? Joy Don't You, I'm like, Joy Don't You Go. And then,
3: I don't know that.
1: Yeah, Kat Moe's.
3: Robbie.
1: And it's interesting how songs take on form and take on life, and when you hear them two or three times, you get a different viewpoint of what that means depending on where you are in your own life. So I would say Joy Don't You Go is my favorite.
3: That's a good one, too.
0: I love it. Like, you guys are giving us something to look forward to as you release more and more material. So you mentioned Whoopi Goldberg, and that kind of leads me in my next question. So, a lot of folks may not know your actual catalog, but they may know that you've collaborated with a lot of different artists, and they see your name featuring, you know, and then The War and Treaty. So who are some of the most inspiring collaborators that you've worked with, and how has working with these individuals affected your career?
3: Oh, man. Well, I've had dreams come true. And I have to, you know, shamelessly start with the dream of working with my wife.
0: Yes. Good answer.
3: Tanya was literally the first artist who I dreamed about. And it actually came to pass, you know, working together. So it's been I never forget the first time I heard Tanya sing in the studio. It was so emotional for me because she was so much better than what I thought. And I didn't think I could have a more realistic view of how amazing Tanya was. On a scale of 1 to 10, I would tell anyone she's about a 20, 50, 100, whatever. But I was wrong. She was years and miles above whatever it was I thought. And I was like, Jesus Christ, this woman has the greatest voice of all time.
0: Yeah.
3: She's amazing.
0: She's got a good one.
3: Another person I've worked with in the studio, I'll just quickly go through, Josh Groban, Legend, Shania Twain, Wynonna Judd. These people are absolutely phenomenal and fun. And I must add Valerie June to that.
0: I think that's great to have those opportunities to have your dreams come true. But as those folks see something in you, including your wife, they see something in you as well. Let's check out another song. It's a throwback, but it's a good one. Here is I Ain't Gonna Make It Home Tonight by The War and Treaty.

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1: 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It just makes sense. We're back. Sounds good to me with Aristotle Jones.
0: Before we get back to my interview with Michael and Tanya Trotter from the Warren Treaty, let's take a listen to their intro track from their new album, The Story of Michael and Tanya. Here is Liddy.
22: This is the story of a pair nobody understood in the beginning, but completely got in the end. It's a story of heartache and

Foundation. Maybe you've heard a little bit about their tale before, but now they're telling it all, withholding nothing. A soldier and his woman, roughing it through life's trails.

0: This morning, we have a special treat on Sounds Good to Me, and it is a Grammy-nominated band, a CMA Award-winning band, and they're blazing trails and just knocking down the doors of who can make music and what kind of music, and most of all, they're being themselves. I'm talking to Michael and Tanya Trotter from The War and Treaty. Yes, we got The War and Treaty on today. So, what is it like kind of performing and creating music in a genreless space? You know, you guys get to blend music and you get to create new sounds. But there's also people are always like, well, that kind of sounds like this or that kind of sounds like that. So you kind of work in a genreless space. What is it like to create music with that freedom?
1: It's an honor. I think when I hear people say, well, it's so reminiscent of this, it's an honor to be compared to Ray Charles or to have music that sometimes feels like Aretha Franklin or even the late, great James Cleveland. Mm-hmm. I think that it's an honor for that. We get the chance to go back in history to watch a biopics like the greatest biopic of all time right now, Michael, to see just a glimpse of how he approached his art form. It made me feel safe, and it made me feel like it's okay to see ourselves the way we see ourselves. Like Tanya said, take yourself serious. So I love creating. I love creating the art that we create, and I love it when it is compared to greatness. That lets us know that we're going on the right track.
0: That's a great answer, and you're so true. And I love the fact that you mentioned earlier about the artists that also make country albums, or because like a lot of those albums, like the genre of country and western music or race music, those were all developed to sell the records to audiences that they think would like him. However, you know, folks was trading records and blending music a long time ago, and so, you know, the idea of having a genreless sound, like that's something now that we have to like go back to the way it was. It's kind of like an analog solution to the digital world. And so I think you guys are right in that vein. So when you're on stage with each other, you know, what's that like? You know, when you're performing and the audience is receiving your message and they're getting it, what's that energy like on stage when you know you're up there with your wife and you guys are doing what you do?
1: Stressful. It is stressful because you have to constantly pay attention.
0: Yes.
1: There was a couple of shows a couple of months ago to where Tanya, I was looking at Tanya, and I missed my cue.
0: Oh, you got distracted.
1: And I was mortified. I got distracted. I was mortified by it as well. I was like, oh, no! And because we're on the time code.
0: Yes.
1: So I'm like, oh, crap. You know, but it's also super rewarding to get a front row seat to this kind of greatness.
0: Mm-hmm.
1: It feels so cool. I never get complacent with, oh, that's just my wife. I think that the advice that I've received from others who are married in the business, indirectly, is to never get complacent with her as just. So that's just my wife, or that's just my singing partner. Stay a fan. Keep that in the forefront, because it doesn't have to be this way. Like, Tanya doesn't have to sing with me. She could easily stay at home and easily create another business, because that's just how brilliant her mind is. But mm-hmm. What an honor it is to be able to be on the stage with my plus one, and then the fire that we feel and the fire that we give to our fans. I'm also always learning. Like, she always tells me, you need to look at me more, and I'm like, okay, you know, because my confidence on the piano isn't to where I can just play and just look away all the time. I still get nervous, and I still have a lot of nerves when it comes to that instrument, and sometimes I let the nerves take over, whether or not I'm looking at Tanya in an intimate moment where she wants to connect and show our audience just how deep our connection can be. And so I have to pay attention a little bit more. So it's also a big learning curve always on the stage.
0: That's a great like perspective to have. Stay a fan, especially of the folks you're working with. And so you're coming to Morgantown here on July 24th for our Ruby Summer Concert Series. A lot of folks will be coming from all over the tri-state area to see you on stage. What would you like to say to the audience here in West Virginia to encourage them to join you and about what type of show you'll be bringing to Morgantown here in a couple weeks?
1: Yeah, we're coming to sing to you. We're coming to entertain you. We're coming literally to steal your anxiety, to steal your fears, to steal from you whatever seconds of your pain we can, that you will allow us to. We are a band that cares. We are a band that we want to bring our fire and desire. We want to bring our love and our romance. We want to bring the heat. We want to have a revival. We want to entertain, and we've worked so hard on the show, and I cannot wait for the fans to see it, and we want people to follow us on all things social, the War and Treaty, or War and Treaty. Even go to our website, www.thewarandtreaty.com. We've got awesome merch there. We're actually preparing right now to give away a live album of ours live in Detroit. So we're really looking forward to coming to West Virginia.
0: Oh, man, we're excited to have you, and we're stoked to have you at the Ruby Summer Concert Series on July 24th. It's going to be a really great time, and I think folks here are in for a real treat if they're fans of soul, gospel, country, rhythm and blues, just American music. You guys do it all, and you do it really well. So one last question here for you before I let you get back on the road. You guys got a busy tour schedule, but you know, with the type of music you make and the perspective that you have, you paid a lot of tribute to the ancestors and the forebears of the genre and within the culture. You know, what opportunities do you see for more artists to follow in the trail you're blazing?
1: I believe that artists have to decide what kind of art they want to make. And they also have to decide if they want to honor the legacy of the ancestors or not. Not everybody is meant to do that. Not everybody wants to do that. But I think that it's really cool when we do. Because why forget someone who created art with you in mind? I think that's very important. So I admonish everybody to go and tap into the roots and tap into the culture of music in general, and have fun. Do what you want to do, but do what you need to do and what you feel you got to do.
0: I love that. Michael, thank you so much for sharing your perspective, and please thank Tanya for sharing her perspective on making music in modern day America and being yourself. I love what she said. My takeaways from this interview, of course, are going to be yourself, be authentic, pay your respect to those who came before, and also take yourself seriously as an artist, as a business person, and as someone who's in a relationship with those who are around you. You're not isolated by yourself. You know, when you do collaborate and you allow yourself to be free in the space of love, then that all creates more space for you to love others and create more love in the world. If you're just tuning in, I'm talking to Michael and Tanya from the War and Treaty. They're coming to Morgantown here in just a couple weeks, and you're in for a real treat. And one more time, Michael, why don't you tell folks how they can find your more information about the War and Treaty on their social media platforms and online.
1: Absolutely. They can go to www.thewarandtreaty.com. That's our actual website. Or they can go to all things on social media, the War and Treaty or War and Treaty. We are there and we are waiting.
0: Let's leave things off on a high note and play one more song from your new album. Here is You Can't Hurt Me Anymore, off the album The Story of Michael and Tanya by the War and Treaty.

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3: This is SportsCenter. Good Sunday morning. Sunday at the Open Championship at Royal Birkdale. Sam Burns entering the last 18 with a two-shot lead at 10 under. He tees off with Ryan Fox at 9:20 Eastern. Fox fresh off an 8 under 62 yesterday. One of three 62s on the course this week. Burns had one in round two. Bryson DeChambeau teeing off at 8:50 Eastern. He's in a tie for sixth at 6 under, four shots off the lead after his two-stroke penalty in round two. World Cup final coming this afternoon. Spain-Argentina in New Jersey. Argentina looking to go back-to-back. Spain seeking their first World Cup title since 2010. Grumpy pundits Tommy Smith says Spain won't be afraid of the moment. And Messi,
4: they have nothing to be scared of. I mean, 2010, I was in South Africa, they won the World Cup back then. Okay, they've gone through a few years where, okay, they didn't win any World Cups, but they certainly always have had a good team. You watch their style here, guys. It's almost like they tie the ball to the boot of the Welsh. You just can't take it off them. And they are a very, very tough team to beat.
3: Smith on Marty and McGee. Argentina looking for their second straight at 3 Eastern. England holding off France in yesterday's third place game in a wild one, 6-4. In baseball, the Red Sox rally to make it a dozen, beat the Rays 7-6 to secure their 12th straight win.
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0: 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For where Jesus is, he is the healer. And where Jesus is, he is the center. We are located on the west side of Morgantown, West Virginia at 345 Mason-Dixon Highway, Route 7 West, about 6.1 miles outside the city limits. 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I'm Sylvia Dilworth Medley. My husband and I, Russell E. Medley Jr., co-pastor this great ministry. 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
1: Our lesson today will begin in John chapter 5, beginning at verse 2. Now there in Jerusalem was by the sheep gate a pool, an Aramaic called Bethesda, which had five roof colonnades, and these lay a multitude of invalid, blind, lame, and paralyzed. One man was there who had been an invalid for 38 years, my Lord. When Jesus saw him lying there and knew that he had already been there a long time, he said to him, "Do you want to be healed?" The sick man answered him, "Sir, I have no one to put me into the pool when the water is stirred up. And while I am going and overstepped down before me," Jesus said to him, "Get up, take up your bed and walk." And at once the man was healed, and he took up his bed and walked. Now that day was the Sabbath. So the Jews said to the man who has been healed, "It is the Sabbath, and it is not lawful for you to take up your bed." But he answers them, "The man who healed me, that man said to me, 'Take up your bed and walk.'" They asked him, "Who is the man who said to you, 'Take up your bed and walk?'" Now, the man who had been healed did not know who it was, for Jesus had withdrawn as there was a crowd in the place. Afterwards, Jesus found him in the temple and said to him, "See, you are well. Sir, sin no more, that nothing worse may happen to you." The man went away and told the Jews that it was Jesus who had healed him. And this was why the Jews were persecuting Jesus, because he was doing these things on the Sabbath. But Jesus answered them, saying, "My Father is working until now, and I am working." Amen. You know, this is something. We find this man, a person who was being healed. He had been there, laying there for 38 years. That's a long time, people. 38 years is a long time. not to be on your feet. And Jesus told him, said, you get up and walk. He asked the man a question. Do you want to be healed? In so many words, the man had said, started telling him about not being able to get in the water at the same time. Now, he didn't ask him any of that stuff he was start talking about, but the man had been called by Jesus to get up and walk. Jesus said to him, what's wrong with you? Now, this man was a man that's paralyzed from the waist down. And Jesus said to him, get up and walk. So the man got up and walked. When he got started walking, there was the critics, the people of the Pharisees, they standing there. What's wrong with you? Who told you could get up and walk on the Sabbath? The man said, I don't know who told me that at first. And then Jesus found him in the temple. That's a good place to find him. The man went to the temple after he started walking. He probably went to show himself to the priest. And the man said, well, thank you, Jesus. Jesus said, okay, just don't sin no more. I want you to understand that. Don't sin no more. And the man got up and he began walking. Look, you see how these people, our people, folks like that in the church. Who told you to get up? Who told you? They was all had some, their opinion, but Jesus had told him to get up and walk. And the man walked. Yes, he did. And he got up before the crowd with Jesus, and they saw him walking, talking, and praising God. Probably he was said hand throwed up. Thank you, Jesus. Thank you. He said to himself, I was lame, kept looking at people's butts all the time. I couldn't see. But Jesus had told him to get up and walk. All these people around this pool, could you imagine that? 38 long years, everybody's starting to get in the water before him. But he said, I don't have nobody to put me in the water. I ain't trying to move. So Jesus said, just listen now. I want you to look at this. He said, now I want you to understand. You go ahead and walk. Don't worry about nobody else. God gonna take care of you this time, like he has already for these 38 years. That's a long time people to be around a body of water can't get in. So he probably saw people who had been there the first year. He saw somebody who had been healed and walking, got in the water first. Somebody the second year, he saw them there as well. Well, every time he looked at somebody, he saw them with their blessing. So the man was wondering, when was his blessing going to be? I'm sure the day before, he had no idea that he was going to be here. He thought this year was going to be like all the other years. You notice in the scripture, never did say that the angel came in and disturbed the water. And this man was already on his feet. Hallelujah. So he said, get up and walk. Everybody knew when he had been there. Nobody offered to help him up. So he turned around. He didn't realize his blessing was already there. He didn't realize that the angel was standing beside him. He didn't realize that Jesus was that angel to direct him without even getting in the water. Lo and behold, the man didn't get wet that day. You see, he just said, get up and take up your bed. Amen. Get going, man. Show somebody you got the stuff to walk, talk, and tell the people about your healing. Well, the man got up, as I'm telling you now, what an awesome thing that happened that day. The man didn't realize the day before that he was going to be healed the next day, because he had been there for 38 years. Still didn't have nobody to throw him in the water. His brothers probably walked up past him. People in the church didn't go out to help him. Man, that man ain't going to get in the water. Then he still, one thing I can tell about the man, he was faithful to what's been there. I guess he had a feeling that one of these days I'm gonna get in that water just like everybody else. But he didn't realize the water was already standing by beside him. That was Jesus. Jesus asked him, man, you want to be healed? Man didn't say nothing. He ain't told him yet that he wouldn't be healed yet. Jesus said to him, just take up your bed and go on and walk. You've been there long enough. I'm tired of seeing you laying around here. Then Jesus looked at him and said, you're doing okay now. You go and you don't sin no more. I don't know what the man had been sinning about, but I know one thing. The sin was gone, and he stayed there until he got his healing. Y'all say amen to that. Hallelujah. He stayed there until he got his healing. He probably been praying the night before, praying right then. Lord, let this be my day. You know, somebody of you out there probably saying, Lord, let this be my hour. Let this be my time. You know, the Lord got a blessing for all of us. All we got to do is just trust him. He'll bless us with that blessing. And the man didn't even realize it, but he got up. He felt his strength coming back in his feet, ankle bone, legs. Now, he'd been there for 38 years. They didn't say how old he was. He had been there going through this trial of life. His time had come. He was waiting. I don't know if he thought he was going to get that day, for the blessing came to him. Jesus came to him. Looked like Jesus was looking for him. So he last eyes with Jesus, took time out to listen to what he was saying. Jesus said, your sins have been forgiven. He didn't say so many words, but you go and don't you sin no more. Whatever it was, he wasn't sinning then. He was just looking around at everybody, waiting on somebody to get in the water before him. I ain't got nobody to help me to get in the water. What's wrong with you, man? Can't you see I'm paralyzed? I've been here for 38 years. Ain't nobody going to help me. Instead of his mind being on the question that Jesus had asked, do you want to be healed? The question that was that, do you want to be healed? Yes, I want to be healed. He didn't say nothing, but I know that what he was thinking. What's the matter with him? Don't he see I don't have the use of my legs from my hips down. I need help. Like he could see that. Why he come ask me this foolish question? Do I want to be healed? Well, probably why he was saying that, he was not privileged to the fact that Jesus was just waiting for him to say something. And he never did say that he wanted to be healed. But Jesus is so gracious, so loving, and so kind to all of us. He just waiting on us to say, yes, I want to be healed. Yes, Lord, I want to be healed. I want to stop being in the situation that I'm in. Yes, Lord, yes. Well, Jesus said, just pick up your bed and go. Well, the man knew it was the Sabbath. Jesus knew it was the Sabbath. So what am I waiting for? He just started getting his stuff, reaching around on the ground, and he pushed himself up, and, well, Lord, I'm up. I'm up on my feet. So he went running to the temple, running to the place where all the church folks were, and nobody was glad for him to be healed. They didn't say nothing about, oh, look at you, man. What happened to you? They started messing with him. The man said, I don't know who that guy was. He just walked around and told me to get up. So he got up. Now, how many times do we walk around with people and don't say nothing to them about Jesus? The man didn't know nothing about Jesus. He did know that he said some way his voice was or whatever. Maybe Jesus hollered at him. He didn't say it all softly. He so said to others. All the rest of them should have been getting up. But the man had a special place where he's supposed to be. He probably hadn't been there 38 years, telling everybody this is his spot. Probably told some people the day before, this is my year, my time. Now, don't y'all get in my way, but we see people step over you people and leave you right where you were. And the man was expecting that again. He did not expect what happened to him to happen, because Jesus had moved on his behalf. Jesus said, "Oh man, get up. I ain't gonna put my hand out for you to help pull you up." But the man got up, jumped up, "Lord, have mercy," and now came to his aid. What happened here? Well, find out that Jesus was already on the main line. The man didn't even call Jesus up. He didn't know who he was. That's how it is today. We got a lot of people don't even know who Jesus is to call him. That's what's so disturbing. When you call him, he'll show up. And he showed up without him even calling him. That's just like you have an accident side the road. You can't get out of your car. Gas is falling in your face. Smoke is all in the place. And all of a sudden, somebody is there to pull you out. You don't know what you're doing, but it happened. And this man, it was a Sunday, as we say, the Sabbath day, day of rest. Who is this man? He didn't. One thing he did, he grabbed his sack and stuff that he'd been laying on, sitting there, probably stinking, hadn't been in the water to get washed off or nothing. But Jesus didn't care nothing about that. Jesus just wanted him to get up. So he got up. Yes, he did. Got up with all power in his feet and legs and ankles and everything, knees, hips and everything. He got up. You don't say who this man was, but I can tell you one thing. He was a happy man. Yes, he was. He went to the temple. Everybody there. Nobody made room for him to get in the pews or anything to see the service. But he was there. He probably had been there lots of time. Nobody was glad to see him, but he was there. Who is it, Lord? These people, ain't nobody recognized. They didn't have no place for him. But Jesus opened the door for him, and he went in and got it himself. Everybody been stepping on him. He saw all them people who had been passing him by, but Jesus did not pass him by, because Jesus was right there. He's right there for him. So the man got on up. It was his day. It was his time, his personal time with Jesus. Do you have some personal time with Jesus? I know I do. I have some personal time with Jesus right now. As I'm sharing this word of God with you, just my time with Jesus. But Jesus is passing by. We often sing that song, "Something Good is Going to Happen to You Today." We often sing that song, "Something Good

Jesus of Nazareth is passing your way. I don't know where you are today. Maybe in the hospital, maybe in your home, on your job, in your car. Just realize Jesus of Nazareth is passing your way. You need to know that today. Jesus is passing your way. Maybe you got beside the pool. Maybe you're in the hospital, in a nursing home, or a home for the invalid. And Jesus is passing your way. He's passing our way, folks. We got to latch on to him. And you know he'll do it for you. Yes, he will. You ain't gonna have no invitation. He's not concerned about whether you have any money or anything. You can't pay him. You can't pay him for the healing that you need. You got this day and you need a healing. Just know Jesus of Nazareth is passing your way. Yes, he is. Yes, he is.

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1: This is Above the Noise, a program sponsored by the West Virginia University chapter of the Fellowship of Christian Athletes. 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They're the campus directors of the WVU FCA, and they are with us. Good morning. Thanks for coming in.
2: Good morning,
3: Kyle.
2: Good
3: morning.
2: It's always excited to be here.
1: Good to see you all again as we navigate through the summer and prepare to get very busy again quickly.
2: Yeah, we're pretty excited. A couple of things. We started last spring at Morgantown High, and hopefully getting FCA going this fall in that. And I actually just met with the athletic director at Trinity Christian School, and they're looking to get FCA going there as well. So we're pretty excited, some of the local high schools. And if there's any other schools in the area that you're listening and you're like, man, it'd be awesome to have this at our school, reach out, because we want to expand. We'd love to see more. We always need a teacher that's willing to be a part of that representative in that school.
1: And need a sponsor, right?
2: Yeah, we need a sponsor. We need a couple of students. And we could definitely do this in the high schools and middle schools in this area. And we'd love to see that expand and get our athletes share their testimonies in the schools. And we did that at Morgantown High, and it was pretty amazing.
3: It was great.
2: And our kids want to do more of it. They keep, please let me know. And it's like, oh, don't worry, we will. So, yeah, excited about that. And it's awesome to be able to continue to have the privilege of teaching his word and being in people's lives. And it really, every day blows my mind. So awesome.
3: It's a privilege.
2: Mm-hmm. Yeah, it's great. So we're going to continue in Philippians. We didn't go very far last show. We were in Philippians chapter 2. And it's talking about Jesus's his attitude and what it is. And we talked a lot about last week about emptying himself and what that means and being a servant. I want to get down to, obviously, this is kind of similar, but verse 8, where he says, he humbled himself by becoming obedient to the point of death, even death on the cross. We talked a little bit about that last week. And then it says, for this reason, God highly exalted him and gave him the name that is above every name, so that at the name of Jesus, every knee will bow in heaven and on earth and under the earth, and every tongue will confess that Jesus Christ is Lord, to the glory of God the Father. All right, what sticks out to you on that, Teresa?
3: Man, it honestly kind of takes my breath away every time. Like verse 9, where it says, every knee will bow at the name of Jesus. It's almost this picture in my head that, like, in what condition will you bow? Will you bow as him being your savior or your foe? You know, like that's the crazy part, is people can make fun of you. People can hate on your faith. They can do all of that. But man, it literally says, like, for this reason, God highly exalted him, gave him the name that is above every name, so that at the name of Jesus, every knee will bow of those who are on heaven and on earth and under the earth. Like This is why last week we were talking about the urgency.
2: Yeah.
3: We don't know the day he's coming back. We don't know the hour. We don't know any of that, but we are called to what? Like, to love God with our whole heart, mind, soul, and strength, and love our neighbor as ourselves, and go make disciples and share and all of this because of this. Yes. Like, there is a winner and there is a loser, and the winning team is Christ. God's team wins. And that is great news if he's your savior. And it is horrific news if you don't know him.
2: Right.
3: And so, like, that urgency is what's standing out with me.
2: Yeah, and again, the reason, I always talk about this because I think it was one of the coolest videos I've ever seen. It was an atheist celebrity who said, I encourage proselytizing. You know, that is going and sharing your faith. He goes, because if you believe that if I don't know Jesus Christ and I'm actually going to spend eternity in hell, and you don't share

0: heart is for you. He loves you, and he wants every person to come to the saving knowledge of him. I don't know. It's just, man, that's an urgency. That is
1: It's an urgency.
0: It's so important. Go ahead.
1: We were talking about it at FCA a few weeks back where, say you were stranded at sea. Me and you, Josh, say we were stranded at sea. No way of rescue, no way of swimming to shore, nothing like that. It's imminent danger, right? And say two boats came for rescue. One was a cruise ship with all of our friends and a fun time, and it was great, and it was exciting and cool and whatnot. And then there's like a dinky lifeboat that's also coming. If I had the foreknowledge that the cruise ship would never make it to shore and that you would actually blow up and you would die and all of that, if I knew that ahead of time, would I not do everything possible to get you, Josh, to come with me on the other boat, the boat of rescue, the boat of safety, mm-hmm. you know? And so making that in light of the gospel is, if you know the Lord, you know the outcome. We know that every knee's going to bow, and you're either right. going to bow as Savior or you're going to bow as enemy. And so, like, I don't know, there's something about death has changed me in the sense of, like, losing someone who most likely did not follow the Lord for all evidence sake. If I believe the Bible and I read it, there's two eternal resting places, right? And yes, God is sovereign. He can do something in the last moment if someone cries out. But evidence-based, if the people I love who have passed away without knowing the Lord, without confessing him as Lord and Savior, there's two eternal resting places. And there's not a person in hell that would not beg to have known more.
0: That's right. That's right, and I think that's the kicker of it. Like, you know, we can sit here and debate, and I don't know if debates ever really change anyone's mind, but we could debate what is the right thing, what mm-hmm. is wrong. But I heard another thing the other day, and I have a scripture to share out of Ephesians. But I heard another thing the other day that how many times have you heard that people, when they have near death experiences, ever come back and say, I saw any other religious person other than Jesus?
1: Yeah. Mm-mm.
0: You don't hear
1: no.
0: that. You don't hear people coming back and said, I saw a light and there was this other, I don't want to pick on religions, but there's this other God. It's always Jesus. It's because he is the truth. Well, Ephesians 3 says, for this reason, I kneel before the Father, from whom every family in heaven and on earth is named. I pray that he may grant you, according to the riches of his glory, to be strengthened with power in your inner being through his Spirit, and that Christ may dwell in your hearts through faith. I pray that you, being rooted and firmly established in love, may be able to comprehend with all the saints what is the length and width and height and depth of God's love, and to know Christ's love that surpasses knowledge, so that you may be filled with all the fullness of God. And that love is him crying out to us in those death, you know, those people that have the near-death experiences, or those people, that's how much he loves you. He's chasing you. I've been dealing with a friend that, you know, it's like, he doesn't see this. It's like he's living his life the way he wants to live his life, and he's like, he's not convicted by sin. Mm. He's not convicted by the end, right? He thinks, well, it's, you know,
1: living for the moment.
0: Yeah, God's going to forgive me, you know, in the long. That's not how it works.
1: Yeah.
0: He leads you to righteousness. He leads you to a changed life. And we're seeing this in Ephesians. It's like, when I'm walking in Christ, I'm going to do things differently. And if I'm not convicted by those things, the question is Christ actually in me?
1: Is the Holy Spirit coaching us?
0: Right.
1: Like, that's what the Holy Spirit is when you give your life to Christ. It's heavenly coaching of like, hey, we got to redirect this.
0: Right.
1: We got to come back to the path.
0: Well, again, is it coming to obedience? Is Christ being highly exalted in your life? Is he the one that is, like you said last week, and you may have already said it this week, is he the one that is Lord of your life? But here's the thing. Are you, as in verse 11, and every tongue will confess that Jesus Christ is Lord to the glory of the Father, are you confessing it by your lifestyle? You know, we have all these athletes that want to, you know, which is great. Don't get me wrong. I love it. I love seeing Christ, you know, proclaimed at the World Cup. I love seeing Christ proclaim on a baseball field. But like we always tell our athletes, is Christ being proclaimed on Friday night?

0: Yeah. Yeah.
1: When you're with your girlfriend.
0: Or High Street.
1: Or High Street, you know? Is he being proclaimed on your vacations?
0: Yeah.
1: You know, in what you're doing, you know? And is he being proclaimed in every aspect of who you are? Now, again, we're going to make mistakes. That I'm not saying that. We can be forgiven, but I'm not... Living for Jesus doesn't give me a license to sin. There is repentance involved. And I think that is where Christianity has gone a little astray, I would say.
0: Because it's I want all of the benefits of being on Team Jesus with none of the correction.
1: Right.
0: There is not an athlete at this university who is not great. To get here, you have to be
1: very
0: elite,
1: yes,
0: right? So they're great, but they don't stay on these teams if they're not coachable.
1: Right.
0: Like, you have to receive correction in the minusculest of way. Like, if one part of your form is off, I'm saying? And so that, why is that okay at the athletic level of elite greatness, but in Christianity, it's like, God can't tell me to change something.
1: Right.
0: Dude, there's not a person on this earth who God is not trying to form into more of his image. Something in a lot of things must die in our life. We must crucify with our flesh in order to look more like our Father.
1: Yeah. Well, in anything in life, name one thing in life that doesn't make you change.
0: Yeah.
1: Because if you don't change, if you grow up and you're a toddler, okay, your kids, right? You have three kids. Did you let them stay at that toddler stage?
0: No. We want you potty trained.
1: That's right. You gotta exactly.
0: Grow up. Like,
1: well, what if you just
0: didn't
1: potty train them?
0: We got a bunch of older Christians in diapers.
1: That's exactly right.
0: Yeah.
1: But yet, anything in life makes us change, and yet we go, well, you know.
0: I am who I am.
1: Yeah, that's right.
0: Let's quote Jesus and then or God and be like, "No, I'm also
1: good.
0: Who I am.
1: I am who I am, and that's who I am. And you can't tell me anything different." Well, actually I can. There are certain traits, like obviously, you know, that we are, but that doesn't mean we can't even change those, right?
0: Yeah.
1: People say this a lot. They'll say, "Well, people don't change." That's actually not true. People can change through
0: if their
1: God.
0: Attitude
1: right.
0: is that of Christ Jesus.
1: That's
0: if they're
1: right.
0: coachable and if they'll listen.
1: Yep, every tongue. And one of the things to understand is now that you know these things, the verse 12 starts off with, therefore, now that you know these things, the attitude of Christ and living for Christ, putting other people before yourself, verse 12 says, therefore, my dear friends, just as you have always obeyed, so now, not only in my presence, but even more in my absence, work on your salvation with fear and trembling. For it is God who is working in you both to will and to work according to his good pleasure. So
0: there's
1: we got to work
0: so
1: out.
0: Much there.
1: We got to work out our salvation. I thought it wasn't works based.
0: It's not. Great question. What does it mean to work out your own salvation? And correct me if I'm wrong, Josh, but in my heart, I've always taken it as, man, don't be lazy with your faith.
1: That's right.
0: Like, get moving with it. Like, be in prayer, be in reading, be in community, in fellowship, and in Bible study. It's one thing to sign your letter of intent to play on God's team, but it's another to suit up and start going.
1: Yeah, and again, it's not... You're not doing it so that God can go, oh, good job. I'm glad I picked you.
0: Correct. We don't do good works to get into heaven, but because we know the Lord and have the Lord, we do God's work.
1: That's right.
0: Not good work, God's work. That's the difference. None of the serving that Josh and myself do or our families or any of that, none of that is for brownie points.
1: No.
0: That is because God has called us to use the gifts he's given us to go reach his people however he has instructed us. That's it.
1: I love David Guzik. I'm pulling out of our blueletterbible.com, and we always got to bring that up because it's so good. We should not miss the connection between the obedience Jesus showed and the obedience Paul expected of Christians as followers of Jesus. Philippians 2, that's what it's saying, right? So it's now walking it out. It's not, I can't earn my salvation, but now that I have it, I'm walking in it. We know that Paul did not mean work so as to earn your own salvation. Such a statement would contradict the whole of Paul's gospel. What Paul did mean is to call the Philippians to put forth real effort into their Christian lives. This is not to work their salvation in the sense of accomplishment, are accomplishing it, but to work out their salvation, to see it evident in every area of their lives, to activate the salvation God freely gave them.
0: Mm.
1: And so we're walking it, we're living it, we are putting on the shirt, and we are getting in the game. We're not sitting on the sidelines judging everybody else because they're in the game. You know what? You know, it's interesting. I love when they came to Paul and said, but they're teaching it out of wrong motives. And what did Paul say?
0: Just teach it.
1: I don't care. Yeah, are they talking about Jesus?
0: Yeah.
1: Cool. You know, that's where it's like I could look at the athletes and go, oh, you know, here we go. They're
0: on Instagram.
1: Yeah, they're on Instagram, Jesus, blah, blah, blah. But guess what? Jesus' name is being proclaimed.
0: Yeah.
1: So I'm clicking the heart because I want to, or whatever I'm clicking. I don't know what these different things are, but I do. I'm on social media. I'm not trying to say I'm not, but I don't really know what I'm doing half the time. Half the time I'm trying to share it and I'm like, how do you do that? I don't even know what happened. Anyways, it's the idea of walking in it. It's the idea of that salvation. There's presence. It's evident in my life. And then he says, for it is God who is working in you both to will and to work according to his good purpose. So who's the one ultimately doing it? God.
0: Yeah.
1: He's the one doing it. So what am I doing? I want to continue to walk in him. I want to work out that salvation. And how do I do that? By relationship. How do I, you know, I know you and David have been married how long now?
0: We just, last week, a couple days ago, was our 15th anniversary.
1: 15 years.
0: Yeah, it's crazy.
1: So you guys got marriage figured out, right?
0: No.
1: Oh, no?
0: Come a long way, but no, you never do. You're always growing. You
1: what?
0: Know? You have different seasons in life.
1: You just figure it out after a couple of years.
0: No. I mean, you're always, it's the ultimate point of dying to your flesh, you know?
1: That's right. And it's constantly growth, right?
0: Yeah.
1: We've hit 30 years, and we still don't have it all figured out. We have it more figured out than we did, you know, 20 years ago.
0: Yep.
1: But we're still working at it, and because I'm an idiot, and my wife's trying to, you know, she's had to deal with me for 30 years. But anyways.
0: Shout out to Janine.
1: But what are we doing? We're growing, right? And that's the relationship. He wants us to grow and to do it. But here's the difference. God's the one that's doing it in us. So we got to surrender to him every day. It's surrendering to the gospel, surrendering to his grace, surrendering to his love and mercy. And then it says, for it is God who is working in both to do will and to work according to his good purpose. Do everything without grumbling and arguing so that you may be blameless and pure children of God who are faultless in a crooked and perverse generation among whom you shine like stars in the world. Okay. So, as we're talking about marriage, do everything without grumbling and arguing.
0: Yeah. So, I feel like that even, to go back one more verse where it says, for it is God who is working in you, enabling you both to desire and to work out his good purpose. I almost think verse 14, talking about grumbling and arguing, it's about the desire.
1: Yes.
0: So, like, if you desire to honor God, if you desire to get busy doing things for his kingdom, if you desire to work out your salvation with fear and trembling, a healthy respect for his good purpose, that's not taking your pulse anymore. That is focusing on someone else and a greater thing. And then it goes on to say, do everything without grumbling and arguing. Grumbling and arguing is about yourself.
1: That's right.
0: Like,
1: always.
0: It's you grumble and argue about other people, but it's about how they make you feel, right? Like, and this is saying, no, like, switch your attitude. If you go back to Philippians 2:5, make your attitude that of Christ Jesus. It's a mindset. Like, you don't have to go to practice. You get to go to practice. You don't have to be married. You get to be married.
1: That's
0: You don't have to have a job. You get to have a job. Like, it's about our mindset. And too often, and listen, when you're drowning in a sea of your own feelings and everything is about you and what the world's doing, get you a good friend. Get you a good spouse. Find a Christian teammate to smack you silly and be like, wake up.
1: Yeah.
0: Like, I mean, I genuinely have several people in my life that I can call and I know I need a rebuke.
1: Yeah.
0: Like, there might be a time where, like, I just need to scream or get something out, but, like, then, man, lead me back. Lead me back to the path of life.
1: Because if I ever do is grumble, if all I ever do is argue, then that's what my life's going to be about. But if I'm rejoicing, like it tells us to don't stop rejoicing, be grateful for all things. If I am grateful for everything and I am rejoicing in all things, guess what's going to happen? My life's going to be powerful. It's going to have joy in it. I'm going to have a mindset that no matter what happens, I praise God. And again, people, whoever you're listening, you might just have found out something horrific in your life and you're thinking, well, how do I do that? You praise God for that horrific thing, you know, because God's going to work it, at it no matter what. Yeah. It was a death or a diagnosis or a loss of a job or
0: just
1: a situation,
0: struggle.
1: Whatever. Knowing that God is in control and you look at it and you go, there's no way God can make something of this. Trust me, he can.
0: He's
1: and he
0: capable
1: will.
0: Of above and beyond what we can fathom or imagine.
1: That's right. And he's done it time and time and time again. I think of my situation, like in my life and the different things that God's brought us through. And I remember my dad dying, man, it was almost maybe 19
0: I
1: years
0: know.
1: Ago.
0: I remember.
1: Isn't that crazy? You know, my dad was the one who led me to the Lord and just loved being around, you know, and he died. And it's like, what good can come from that? Well, his message continues to go forth today, right? Because of the gospel in me.
0: The seeds he planted.
1: Right? And
0: right?
1: other people's lives and the joy. I mean, you remember the joy of that dude. And
0: oh, he was Josh 2.0 like, or 1.0.
1: Yeah,
0: he was the original.
1: Yeah, he was the original. And you think about the joy and the hope that was in him, but it was contagious. And
0: yeah.
1: I think that's the thing that, you know, I could sit here and go,
0: sorry,
1: woe
0: guys.
1: Is me. You know, it my dad's gone. It's not fair. Or I can go, praise God. The cool part is I know where he is because he knew Jesus Christ. And I know that to live is Christ, to die is gain. He gained because
0: yeah.
1: he's with Christ. But also the message of the gospel continues today through him because of what God has done in me.
0: And because you, Josh, brought the gospel to me. You know, so like even this is a whole different aspect of like honoring parents and all
1: right.
0: of that. But yes, and so kind of honestly on the flip side, Josh, I'll share. Josh's dad knew the Lord, shared it with him, and made disciples, right?
1: Yep.
0: My dad did not know the Lord, also passed, and the heaviness and the heartache of what I believe is him not entering the kingdom of heaven, that was that good? No. Is death good? No. But can God use it for his glory? Yes. That moment in my life, that season of my life changed everything for me. I didn't see it in the time. I'm overwhelmed with grief. But I also, that motivated me in a completely different way.
1: Mm-hmm.
0: I don't want anyone else to feel that way ever again. So what do we do with that? We go share.
1: Yes.
0: We go share. And so
1: instead of grumbling
0: yes,
1: about it, you go and do something
0: yes,
1: with it.
0: Yes, and it's one of those things where that was a pivotal change in my life of, I'm not messing around anymore.
1: Right.
0: It is truly life and death. Like, I do not know when I sit across from these athletes or whether it's in church or my own family or athletes or ministry or whatever, I do not know the last time I will see someone.
1: Yeah.
0: And Christ has to be the most important thing in our life. And if I care about other people and where they will end up, it's a motivating factor for me. So God can use, not everything that happens to us is good, but in time, God can use it for our good and his glory.
1: His glory, yeah. And I do want to encourage you, we're doing this also because of you. We're doing this radio show. God's given us the opportunity for this podcast and for these things. And if you, whoever you are, you're listening, God had Teresa and I do this show, and this show's been going on for 15 years or something like that. But today we're doing it so that you could hear and take the opportunity to give your life to work out your own salvation with fear and trembling. Surrender to Jesus Christ today because we want to be with you in eternity.
0: Yep.
1: Not so that we can get anything, so that you can inherit and have eternal life and everlasting life, because that's what it's all about. And it's right there. Instead of sitting here trying to, you know, again, guys, I think we've hit this point so hard, but we're not going to stop because that's what the Bible teaches us to do. But you have to make this decision today. Today's the day of salvation. Today's the point. Just say yes to him. Surrender to him. Pray to him. Just say, I don't understand all this stuff, but I need you, God. I want you in my life. I want that forgiveness of sins. I want to be your child. I want to spend eternity with you. Right now, today is that day of salvation. That's the first step of working out your salvation with fear and trembling.
0: Yep. And guys, it's not accepting him and then having to be perfect. All you're doing is signing up for God to coach you the rest of your life. That's it. And you don't have to be perfect, but he will in time perfect us.
1: Yes, he will.
0: As long as we show up and say, okay, God, I prayed the prayer. I said the thing. I want to be a Christian. And it's going to be a lifelong marathon of training. And that's okay, dude. Josh and myself and Kyle, we're all on that marathon training plan too. You know, and it's the best decision you'll ever make aside of anything.
1: Yeah, and just remember, 13, for it is God who is working in you both, to the will and to work according to his good purpose. He's the one that's going to mold you, that's going to transform you, that's going to change you, and that's what you have to allow every day. It's again, going back to quite a few verses. We didn't get very far today, but going back to quite a few verses before where it says, Jesus worked out what? His obedience, even unto death. Well, as we obey, as we follow Christ, as we allow him in our lives, that first step of obedience is salvation, saying yes to him, then guess what? He's going to continue. But you, there is a responsibility. I just met a guy recently who said he came to Christ many years ago, but it didn't stick. Whose fault is that? Is that God's fault?
0: Mm-mm.
1: That's him. So the question is, did he really accept Christ? And then the question is, when he accepted Christ, did he do anything with it? That discipleship, that walking in it. It's not some magic pill. It is a life surrendering to the gospel. And what happens is the Holy Spirit comes in you, that conviction that's in you. If you don't have conviction in your heart for the sin in your life, the question is, do you know Jesus? And when you do, you're going to work out. You're through God, through a relationship with him, you will work out that salvation with fear and trembling.
0: Mm-hmm.
1: It's all together as one. So listen, today's the day of salvation. I pray that today, if you're in your car, pull over, pray to God right now, ask him, talk to him. If you're listening on one of your devices, stop what you're doing and say, God, I need you. I want you. I want that salvation. I want that forgiveness.
0: And salvation means to rescue from danger.
1: Yes.
0: So if you can feel this, the heaviness, the urgency on our heart, and you want rescue, that's all you got to do.
1: Amen. God is good, Kyle. We're so excited about walking through Philippians. We're not making it very far each week, but we're going.
0: We're crawling through
1: we're crawling
0: it. We're not walking.
1: It.
2: Well, that's okay. I mean, you both have a perspective on how what it takes to make this necessary for your life.
1: Yes.
2: What are the words I'm
0: urgency.
2: Looking for? Urgency.
0: Yeah.
2: There you go. So yeah, I think that's an extremely valuable part of it. Is anybody can sit down and read the Bible, and of course you should, but speaking from your heart about what it means, the interpretation, and what it takes to make that a part of your life. It's very, very important. And very useful. So thank you.
1: Amen. Praise God.
2: We appreciate your time coming in. Josh Zanoga, Teresa Egono, campus directors of the WVU FCA. Of course, reach them via email. 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
5: And that was his first message that he came after being tempted. He came into the temple and he quoted the scripture and he said, "The Spirit of the Lord is upon me because he's anointed me to preach the good news." And one of them, he said, to heal the brokenhearted. And that's what he does. And he heals the brokenhearted. He heals the broken spirit, the wounded spirit who can bear, but a spirit, the spirit of a man will sustain him. Your spirit man will make you 1,000 times bigger on the inside than you are on the outside. Greater is he who's in you than he that's in the world. So who can overcome these things that are fake and not real, but we make them a big thing. And you'll look at it just like we had before. Chubby wasn't real, but to me, chubby was real. But I would say chubby's real, but my parents would say chubby ain't real. Leave chubby at the PX. I wanted chubby to come with us. But chubby was real to me. And as long as I began to think about that, it was real to me. But those things that we live with in our lives that have kept us from enjoying our life together. How many times you've been at a family function, you've been good and everything's going good except you on the inside. Now, don't raise your hand because you probably have family here. But everybody else is having a good time. And it's like you're pouting. And no matter what happens around you, you're just going to be Debbie Downer. If there's a Debbie here, I'm sorry. Wah, wah. Everything's downer about everything. Everybody can have the best vacation, but you're just going to be miserable about it. You've chosen to be miserable. Why? Because something on the inside of you is like that. And you want to yield yourself to that. But we got to get back to who we're supposed to believe in, get our confidence back, get out of this slump, get out of these yips, get to where he wants us to be. In Proverbs 17:22, it says this, "A merry heart does good like a medicine, but a broken spirit drives up the bones." So this goes along with Proverbs 18. You see, the merry heart, it's going to sustain him, or it's going to be medicine to his flesh, his body, his spirit man. It's going to be strength to him in life, the merry heart. But the broken spirit, the one that's affected by all these things, even if they were real, they're still not there, and they're still affecting you 30 years later, even from back there, they're drying up your bones. And I don't know of anybody that wants to go to the doctor to get a prescription for something that dries up your bones. But he said, the merry heart does good like a medicine. A merry person would have confidence. A merry person would be full of faith. A merry person wouldn't be down. A merry person wouldn't be looking around saying, Debbie Downer all the time. But David said when he was down, he said, why? He looked at it. What did he look at? He didn't look at his brain. He looked at his soul. And he said, soul, why are you down? Praise ye the Lord. So he talked to his spirit man. And he said, settle down. Simmer down now. Settle it. Soul, you're going to worship the Lord God. And I'm going to make you do it. And you're going to do it. Get your confidence back, because your confidence isn't in you. And how much you believe in these things that aren't even there anymore, but they're still affecting you. But get it over in the Word of God and in His Spirit. That is true. It is no lie. It is more real than the chair that you're sitting in right now. And what did He say? He said, your spirit will sustain you. Your spirit you will receive. It will quicken your mortal body by His Spirit that's on the inside of you. From that working from the inside out, your spirit, man. So where do you get the strength to face these things? You got to get back in the Spirit. Just like John, he said, I was in the spirit on the Lord's day. You get back in the spirit, and it's not all these things. You get back to where we said earlier, he said, you put your affections on things above, not on the things beneath. Put your attention upon him. As my son, attend to my words, incline your ears to my sayings. They are life to those that find them, health to all your flesh. You want to get out and get your confidence back, get all this, get it over on the world. Start on the word. Start saying the word. If you've tried everything else and you haven't tried saying the word of God, try it. I'm telling you, it will bring you out. As I said before on Wednesday night, a couple weeks ago, I've been making myself get up and not do anything but having him first, even if it's 15 minutes of quiet time with him. And my life has changed all the more and given me strength for the day. Even when my mind's on tilt, how is everything happening? All this stuff that's happening, how is it even getting taken care of? Yet because I spent that time with him in the day, that his grace is sufficient for me. And that grace isn't something that I can take off the shelf. That grace is in here. That same thing. So how do you get your confidence back? You go to his word. You go to his spirit. You start worshiping him. You get your mind off that thing that wrapped itself around your leg, or you get your mind off of that spider web, and you get it. You set your attention on things above. Keep your mind stayed upon him. He keeps you in perfect peace. You want perfect peace? Where are you putting your mind on? The snake, the spider web. What are you thinking about? The problem, the people that keep coming at you, the problems that keep happening to you, all the things that keep happening at work. You talk about something at work and say it's just somebody that you're upset at, but somebody says that person's name. What happens to you? You go from joyful, happy, focused on everything. Somebody says someone's name, a name of someone, or they walk in the room and what happens? Your whole countenance goes away. Your blood pressure goes up. You begin to be on edge. You begin to be snippy. You begin to get out of love. You begin to be hateful. You begin to be vengeful. Just by a presence, how much more the presence of God in our lives can change things? How much more when you take a word of God and you start saying, my spirit, my strong spirit will sustain me. And I start saying what he says, and that person comes in the room. They shouldn't. How can somebody else affect you that much? I used to tell the teens, listen, would you give somebody that they were gamers? I said, would you give somebody your gaming controller to run your emoji, to run your life? And they're like, no. That's what you're doing when you let that snake wrap itself around your leg in your mind. You're letting something else control you instead of being spirit led. And he said, those that are led by the flesh leads to destruction. But those that are led by the Spirit leads to life and life everlasting. Get over in the Spirit to get your confidence back. 1 John 3:14 says this. We know that we have passed from death unto life because we love the brethren. He that loves not his brother abides in death. And whoever hates his brother is a murderer. And you know that no murderer has eternal life abiding in him. Hereby we perceive the love of God, because what? He laid down his life for us, and we ought to lay down our lives for the brethren. But whoso has this world's good and sees not his brother have need, and shuts up his bowels of compassion from him, how does he dwell in the love of God? My little children, love, let us love, not in word, neither in tongue, but in deed and truth. And hereby we know that we are of the truth and shall assure our hearts before him that we're of the truth. For if our heart condemns us, God's greater than our heart because he knows all things. Beloved, if our heart doesn't condemn us, we have confidence towards God. When your heart is condemning you, you're being pressured from the inside, and not a conviction, but a condemnation, because it'll kill you. And the more you begin to think about all the things you've done or what is wrong in your life, and you focus on all those things, and you won't forgive yourself and you won't forgive others. Jesus said to forgive because he forgave us. And because his love is on the inside of us, shed abroad in our heart by the Holy Spirit, we can forgive. Meaning they say, well, they get away with it. They don't. They got to face him. Jesus hung on the cross, and what did he do? He prayed for those, but it said that he gave himself, or he kept entrusting himself to the one that judges him. You judge yourself and you won't be judged. Hebrews chapter 9, verse 11. We want confidence towards God. I want confidence when I come to him that my prayers aren't just going to hit the ceiling. I have confidence that when I come to him, he hears me. And therefore, I have everything that I ask of him, because I know that he hears me. Hebrews 9, chapter 11, verse 15. But Christ, being come as a high priest of good things to come by greater and a more perfect tabernacle, not made with hands, that is to say, not of this building, neither by the blood of goats and calves, but by his own blood, he entered in once to the holy place, having obtained eternal redemption for us. For if the blood of bulls and goats and the ashes of a heifer sprinkling the unclean sanctifies them to the purifying of their flesh, how much more shall the blood of Christ, who through the eternal Spirit offered himself without spot to God, purge your conscience. Purge it. Clean it from dead works to serve the living God. And for this cause, he is the mediator of the New Testament, the New Covenant, that by means of death, for the redemption of the transgressions that were under the First Testament, they which are called might receive the promise of eternal inheritance by his blood, by his sacrifice. What's the most real thing? Is that cross and what Jesus did in that empty tomb, is it more real to me than the snake wrapping around my leg? Then the memory of the one that hurt me, or the memory of the one that take advantage of me, or the people that lie to you and are manipulating you and trying to control your life. What's more real to you, God or them? We got to make that decision. Amen. Thank you. Amen, sister. Thank you. I appreciate that. Amen. God is. He's more real. And how do we get to that point where we say, well, what's real? You lay down in bed at night. There was probably a time where you heard stuff in your closet or you heard stuff under your bed. Well, how long is that thing going to affect you throughout the whole day? That spider web that walked out of your house? Are you still hitting yourself in the face at 3 o'clock in the afternoon thinking about spiders? Who chooses? The spider isn't even there, but who chooses? We do. We do. We choose to put our attention on him. We choose to put our focus upon him. We choose to put our faith and our trust in God. He said, trust in the Lord with all your heart and lean not on your own understanding. Love the Lord your God with all your heart, all your mind, all your soul, all your strength. There you go. That breaks it down. That's the Holy Spirit that's talking to you in here. Love the Lord your God with all your heart, all your mind, all your soul, all your strength. When I'm thinking about the snake, when I'm thinking about the cobwebs, the spider webs, when I'm thinking about the spiders, who am I loving more? Snakes, spiders, and spider webs, because they're getting all my attention. When is God going to get your attention? Does he have to knock you off your horse? Or like people told me when I had a stroke, or when I had those strokes and I had the seizure, they said, well, you were working too much, and that's God telling you that you need to quit doing that. So they told me, and thank God, Bernie, that I didn't believe that stuff, because I know him and I know Jesus died for that stuff and he took that stuff. But when people, that's how they made it out to seem, for me to believe something that wasn't in the scripture, but they believed that God did that to me. Well, God makes that mess. He'll take me out of that mess and he'll set me up on high. He'll pull me out of it. He'll heal my body. He'll refresh my soul. He'll heal my mind. He will do those things for me. He'll pull me out of this. But he didn't tempt me with evil. It's clear in the scripture. He doesn't tempt with evil. And it's clear in scripture that sickness is evil, because Jesus went about doing good and healing all the oppressed of the devil, because all the ones that were sick were from him, from the curse, from death, hell, and the grave, from all of that. Jesus healed from that. So it's clear in scripture that God ain't putting sickness on you to teach you something. So get that out of your mind, thinking that God's doing that to you, because he's a good God. He's a good father. He doesn't tempt you with sickness. He knows how to surround you with goodness and pull you out. God didn't do this to you. And don't be telling those kids that. That, honey, God must have did that to you. And see there, you messed up. Listen, we make a decision, we get into a place, and stuff happens. Yes, we have that. But what's it say? New every morning, his mercy's new to us. Every single morning, his mercy's new. And his grace will be there to help me every single time. He's not a killer. He's not one that's like that. He is one. He's a good God. And he sent his son to save us, to heal us, to deliver us. Jesus went about casting devils out. And we talked about that last week, what we're supposed to do to that enemy. And we got to treat those thoughts that come against us like the enemy. We have to cast down those imaginations and everything that highly exalts itself against the knowledge of Christ, the anointed one, and his anointing one. That knowledge of what he is, he's good. He's always good. He helps us. He delivers. He saves. He heals. Well, over here it's saying he doesn't. He won't. He's putting it on you. He's teaching a lesson. You better wake up and quit your job and get to the ministry and do all these things and put all the pressure on yourself and getting over to here saying, you're good. But if I live that way, Bernie, I'm questioning everything in my life. Is this really God? Well, if that happened, that snake was a sign from God to tell me to stop mowing, and Isaiah needs to mow the grass every time. Or we need to pay somebody. This is it. Or Michelle needs to weed eat. Or she needs to make a new mix of her spritzer or whatever she sprays on those weeds, because they keep coming back. And then you won't have to deal with the snakes. That's God teaching you something. Then you're, what are you doing? You're double-minded. And he said, a double-minded man is unstable in all of his ways. I don't want to be, have anybody experienced being double-minded? Yeah, I have. I don't want to be that. I want to be stayed upon him, and I want to be sure. I want to be full of faith. What did it say about Abraham? That he was not moved by those things. He didn't consider Sarah's womb now dead, nor the deadness, his body now dead, nor the deadness of Sarah's womb. Even at their age, he didn't even consider it. He only considered the promise of God, the word of God. That's what he stayed his mind upon. He didn't stay and think about all these things, but he focused his faith upon God, and that's what he trusted in. That's what he believed in. We got to get back to that. It's not just, he gave you the gift of faith, so you are a believer. And you wouldn't be here today if that seed of faith wasn't on the inside of you. You came here for a reason today, because that seed he put on the inside of you. You may not have the results that other people do, but that seed will always produce when you put faith on it, when you lean upon it, when you water it, when you speak it out of your mouth and you believe upon it. It will produce, a mustard seed will produce this mighty plant. It'll cover you. It'll help you. It will strengthen you. It'll give life to you. You just got to believe it. Take it out and believe it. Just take up that shield of faith. Take out that sword of the Spirit and use that thing. Don't leave it dormant over there. Leave it to a place where it's not doing anything for you. 2 Corinthians chapter 5, verse 20. Now then, we are ambassadors for that one, that anointed one. We're sent ones, as though God did beseech you by us. We pray you in Christ's stead be reconciled to God. Come back. He's in us. And he's saying he's too good. Because Jesus, you're too good. You're too good. He's too good. And he's saying, come back to him. Why? Because he has made him to be sin for us. Who knew no sin? He knew no sin. That we might be made the righteousness of God in him. So if the snake's got a problem with you, the spider's got a problem with you, the spider web's got a problem with you, the coworker's got a problem with you, the neighborhood's got a problem with you, life has a problem with you, you just need to look at it and say, deal with it. Because you know why? Verse 21 says, I am the righteousness of God in Christ. Because I believe in him, I've been made right, and I am in right standing. You know, if you had older siblings or you had siblings, and we talked about that last week, you know, the favorites or things like that. But just think about how much of a relationship they had, and you couldn't bust it up. And you're like, gosh, they get everything. Or they have this close relationship, and you're thinking, they cannot do wrong in their sight. Anybody ever say that? They just can't do wrong in their sight. They can't do anything wrong. We know, because they're perfect. That's you in Christ. That's me in Christ. In Christ Jesus, in him, when I believe upon that seed, I receive him as my Lord and Savior. My reality is this. I'm righteous. Not of my works, because I can't boast about it. By grace, through believing in Christ, I am righteous. Righteousness of God and faith. You are. So when that sin would creep up and say, this is who you are, you did this, you can look at it and say, I'm the righteousness of God in Christ. Well, they still hate you, or this is still wrong, and you need to pay a penance, and because they never quote any scripture in the Bible, but they'll quote this one. You're going to reap what you sow. Karma is a something. They don't talk about anything else, but they'll talk about the bad stuff. They won't talk about the good stuff. But on the other side of this, I'm reaping life. I'm reaping righteousness because of what Jesus did. He made me in right standing. God didn't say, come to me and hit the floor because you know your sins are so bad and I can't even look at you anymore, you filthy, stinking rag. What did he say? Your righteousness is as filthy rags, but in Christ, you're made brand new. So he said, come boldly, confidently, confident to the throne of grace, where grace is seated, grace himself is seated, and you might find grace to help and find mercy in your time of need. That's what we should expect to find. Every time, Eli, when I go to him, I should be finding grace and mercy. What did he say? My whole kingdom are these three things. Righteousness, peace, and joy in the Holy Ghost. It doesn't look like Debbie Downer. It doesn't look like swatting around all these things on your cobwebs and running around, running away from snakes. Righteousness, I'm in peace. So I can hold the weed eater in peace, Trent. I can walk around and weed eat in peace. Because I'm in the kingdom, I'm a kingdom weed eater. And if that thing would fly up upon me, say, with the finger of God, nothing on me. Dust the dirt off your shoulder and keep on going. Righteousness, peace, and joy in the Holy Ghost. Righteousness, I'm in right standing with God. As I told you about, you know, the kids said about the bad words and those things, and that one of the time when we were in that building and I said a bad word at work, and Marge and Trent's son just looked at me and he could not believe I said it. He was in my youth group all those years, and then he's working with me, and it just came out of nowhere, but it was in there, because out of the abundance of the heart, the mouth speaks. And it came out, and he looked at me and he went, oh, what? He couldn't believe it came out of me. But I couldn't just stand there and laugh about it. Immediately I had to say. I don't know where that came from. And I said, God, I confess that as sin. I thank you that you made me righteous. And you cleansed me from my own righteousness. You say, well, it's just cussing. To me, it was a violation of light I knew about. And my words need to be helping me instead of hurting me. Because power of life and death is in the tongue. If I don't know that, it doesn't matter to me. But he who knows to do these things should do them. But him that doesn't know to do, it wouldn't be sin. But he that knows to do these things, it's sin to him. And therefore, when you confess it, what did 1 John 1:9 say? That he's faithful and just to cleanse you of all unrighteousness and forgive you of all your sins. To forgive you, you've been forgiven. Let them deal with it. If they got a problem with it, you're the righteousness of God in Christ Jesus. Who cares what they think? Who cares what the snake thinks? The spider web. Who cares what they think? You're the righteousness of God in Christ Jesus, and they can't change it. A matter of fact, your actions can't change it. What you do can't change that. You have a status, have a seat that's seated in front of him because Jesus paid the price for me. And I believe and I trust in that blood, and that blood did a work. That blood changed my life. That blood saved me. That blood healed me. That blood changed me from, transformed me from death into life. He made me brand new. Romans chapter 3, verse 24. What does that verse say? Being justified or made righteous freely by his grace through the redemption that's in Christ Jesus. I've been redeemed from the curse. And I've been justified freely. I didn't obtain it. I didn't work for it. I wasn't perfect. Sin abounded, but grace abounded much more. Where sin abounded, grace abounded much more. And being justified freely by his grace, the redemption that is in Christ Jesus, verse 25, whom God set forth to be the payment through faith in his blood to declare his righteousness for the remission of sins that are past through the forbearance of God. To declare, I say, at this time, his righteousness, and he might be the just and the justifier of them that believe on Jesus. They don't believe, they don't get the righteousness. Righteousness is right there waiting. They don't get the righteousness. But how do you get into it? You just believe it. You believe it that he sent him to the just one to be the justifier of me. and now I'm made brand new. And in His sight, that's how I can come boldly to the throne of His grace, and I can forgive Jeff Anderson. I can forgive the people in my life. I can forgive those who despitefully use me. I can pray for those that are against me, that harm me in my past. I can pray for that snake, that spider, those spider webs, those things that keep creeping up on me. I can call on the name of the Lord because He is the one that heals me. And I'm made whole because of Jesus. I'm no longer the same. The old man has passed away. Behold, all things have become new. I'm brand new in His sight, and that's how He sees me. He sees me clean. He looks at you and me, those that believe upon His name, and He sees Jesus. And He loves us as much as He does His Son, Jesus. We didn't earn it, and we certainly don't deserve it, but He sent His Son to those that would believe on Him. He would be the justifier of those that believe. If you've never believed upon Jesus in your life, and you've never called out for Him to be your Savior, your Lord, to be made right, today's the day of salvation. If you need prayer for anything, for salvation, you need prayer for something, you come on up. We'll pray for you. The prayer team will be up here. We'll pray for you. He said to ask and it'll be given. Seek and you'll find. Knock and it'll be open. All things are possible. No matter where you've been, what you've done, what you've been through, you don't have to take that with you anymore today. And those things that are weak and should never even compare to the power of God, they don't control your life anymore after today. You're in a new place, seated in heavenly places in Christ Jesus. The old man's passed away. You are brand new. Therefore, you carry the authority of Him and His church, that those things do not control you anymore. I have been made brand new, and therefore I have the authority to speak to those things and tell them to be at peace, to shut up, to back down, to be gone, to be cast out. And I give my attention no longer to those things that mean nothing, those things that are fake. And I put myself and my faith and my trust in the One who loved me and gave Himself for me. That's what you can experience today. And I believe that you've heard the Word. And because you've heard the Word today concerning this, it says faith comes by hearing, and hearing by the Word of the Anointed One. And you've heard that anointed seed, and it's able to save your soul. And we're not ashamed of the gospel of Jesus Christ, because it's the power of God unto salvation. It results in you believing God and you confessing with your mouth. You believe with He said, you believe with your heart unto righteousness, and confession is made unto salvation. It results in your life being saved, healed, made whole, given a new life, a life more abundantly, overcoming the thief that came to steal, kill, and destroy. You've been given life in Him because you trust with your heart, your restored, confident spirit. You're getting it back today, and you're made brand new in Jesus' name. If you need prayer, come on up here. Those of you that do not need prayer today, we love you. We're here for you. Those watching online, we love you. God bless you. We believe that today you have that restored confidence in spirit, and you can go and change your world in Jesus' name. Amen. God bless you all.
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0: praise the Lord. Hallelujah. At the cross, praise God. Friend, there's a lot of things took place on the cross, praise God. It's the Omer Nicholson coming to you again. The Word of Life broadcast. Get your life in the Word of God, and your hope lies in Jesus Christ. Friend, He's a coming back. Praise the Lord. And I want you to keep in your mind that, ready or not, He's a coming. Praise God. I'd like to send a program out to those that helped us out. Praise God. Like, and out to, praise God, Paul. Paul Nicholson, his family, Dave, Terry, praise God, and all of them that helped me out, praise God, and what we're doing with Philip to you, praise God, when we come to you that day, they helped me stay on, so keep praying for us. We're here to lift up the name of Jesus.
1: Amen.
0: Peter, and have a great deal thank the Lord for them. Praise God. Terry and Holly, all them, everybody that's helped me out, praise God. Just pray for us out there this morning and sing along with them, praise God.
2: The marketplace is empty. No more traffic in the streets. All the builders' tools are silent, and no more time to harvest wheat. Busy housewives cease their labors. In the courtrooms, no debate. Work on earth is suspended as the king comes through the gate.

0: greatest monkey that you're still holding on. Praise God, it's the best thing you've got a hold of, God. God, he mended your heart. You've repented and born again. You become a child of God. And I'll tell you one thing this morning. You can get nothing new better. Hallelujah. Because he's a coming back after our people that's ready, prayed up. Glory to God. Make their peace with God. Let their sins under the blood. Praise God. And holding on to that unchanging hand. Jesus will never let you go. You may let him never let you go. Glory to God. So keep praying for us this morning. Praise God. And I thank the Lord. Praise God for praise the Lord. P. William. Praise God. And Joey and Susan. Randy and Susan. Trace, help me make this tape. Glory to God. We're in here to lift up the name of Jesus. Tell you out there that Jesus still loves you.
1: Amen.
0: Praise God. And he's coming back. He prepared a place in my Father's house. There are many mansions. Hallelujah. So I would have told you. Praise God. So I believe we're going to go to the Lord in prayer this time. A lot of people are sick. A lot of little children sick. Praise God. Some going out. This world, praise God, hallelujah, praise God, we've got them coming out of the world, some coming in, praise God, but Jesus still loves you, praise God, if you're sick, put your faith in him, praise God, accept him, put it all into his hand, and he will take care of you, so pray along with us, praise God, hallelujah, Heavenly Father, as we come to thee again, Lord, we praise and thank you for the blessings. Pray, God, we thank you for your healing power, for your saving power. Thank you for, Lord. Lord, we thank you for the blessing that you bestow upon us. Lord, God, we thank you for each and every one and the ones that are sick up here on the mountaintop in the church. Pray, God, that you'll be with them. Pray, God, you may be in a hospital or you may have that good news. But I got news for you this morning. Jesus will take care of you. Praise God. Hallelujah. He'll lift you up out of sin, touch that body of yours. Pray God and make you ever with hope. Pray God the little children. There's a lot of things that are going on in this world. But the only thing that's going to help is put it in God's hand. Hallelujah. Friend, Jesus loves you out there. Pray God, sinner man. The young person, if you're a bit fat or whatever, or people that's in sorrow, but for the men, you're in God's hand, and he's going to bless you and take care of you. He'll watch over you. All in the name of Jesus, we praise you. Hallelujah. Glory to God.
2: Oh, hallelujah.
3: Good morning. Did we like to send this song out to Brother Virgil Nicholson? He always liked this song, and we're going to try it for you, Virgil.

0: But God, friend, I'm going to tell you something this morning. But God, you're born. But God, one way or the other, going one way or great, or maybe by the cloud, praise God. But we're going home. We're going to see a Savior. He's your Savior. And friend, today, He's your Savior. Tomorrow, He may be your judge. You've got to put your faith in God. It's time that we take the limits off and pray God our life, pray God, and put it in His hand. Pray God, take your burdens to Him. Praise the Lord in your trust. Pray to Him and get your soul ready. Pray God, because sin will never make an end in the kingdom of God. You can sing all you want to sing. Pray God, or whatever you want to do. But if you don't repent of your sin and believe in your heart, glory to God, Romans 10:9 says, if we confess with our mouth and believe in our heart that God raised Him from the dead, we can be saved. Praise the Lord. Today is the day of salvation. Now is the accepted time to pray God. Friend, let me tell you, look out there and see the things of the world and things are not getting any better. Praise the Lord. But Jesus said in the Word, pray God, He said, I am God. Put your faith in me.
1: That's right.
0: I thank God you got to have faith in Him and trust in Him. This morning, friend, He's coming back. Praise God, and He's coming. Praise God, the Bible says, you know, that a lot of them are pinpointing that when it was coming. I know back years ago, as a man figured out, he figured it out one day the Lord was going to come. Praise God, He had His people at the church, sold their places, and they got rid of everything. Praise God, but you know, the day come, and He said that Jesus was coming, He never come. Praise God, they come back and they ask, He said, what's the matter? He said, I made a few false guesses there. He made the one big one. He tried to guess when Jesus is coming. He said He'd come in an hour, which you think not, but He's to come back after a people. Pray God, this whole world, pray God, is about ready to fold up. Pray God, put His hands in God's hand. Pray God, when you're going to hear no trumpet sound, and pray God, He's going to step out on the cloud. Pray God and call His people home. And let me tell you something this morning. Jesus loves you. He loves you. He paid for your price in the on Calvary at the cross. Pray God, as the Son that sang, pray God, the King is coming. Pray God, He's coming from the cross. Pray God, I'll tell you one thing this morning. Jesus loves you out there. We love you. You say, well, we don't know you. I know. I don't know you, but I know you have a soul in that body of yours. And God, that's what I'm trying to reach you. And we're trying to reach you.

Lord, and put your faith in God. Pray God and call upon Him. Praise God, because Jesus loves you. Pray God, He's our Savior. He's our Deliverer. Praise God, there's nothing that God can't do. Pray God, it's time that we waken up and get ready. Glory to God. Pray God, pray and seek the face of God. Pray God, as the Bible says, keep your eyes on the cross and looking up into heaven. Pray God, calling on a God that can take your soul. Pray God, He can take the sin out of your life this morning. Praise God. Lord God, you may not know which way to turn. I believe there's a lot of people out there this morning. Pray God, they've got their mind on everything else. But oh God, people have fallen by the wayside, taking their eyes off of God. Pray God, but that's still, that don't mean for one thing, He's still coming. Pray God, you better be looking up. Pray God, wrapped up and tied up in Him this morning. Pray God, putting your faith in Him, your trust this morning. Pray God, and know, pray God, throughout today, let today be the first day if you never repented. I pray that you call upon God this morning. I pray that you get your Bible down and start reading it. Let me tell you something this morning. When you can see the read, you read. When you can understand that you get all the word in your that you can get. Pray God because He said His word will stand forever. Jesus said, I'm coming back. Praise God. I'm looking for a people. Praise God. You know, you can say, oh, it's a short way. It's coming. Praise the Lord. Because, pray God, we see the churches and look and see. There are many a fall by the wayside. The Bible says we have a form of godliness, but denying the power thereof. He said to turn away from it. Pray God, get your heart right. Pray God, walk in worship away my sin. Nothing but the blood. It's going to take the blood of Jesus Christ that shed on Calvary and get your sins washed from you. Praise God. He's alive in the world. Pray God. He said, I'm the same yesterday, today, and forever. I'm coming after a people. Praise God, that's praying and holding on. Praise God to my hand. Praise God, because He killed me. Praise God that He will never leave me. He'll never forsake me. Praise God, man, I put my faith in Him, my trust in Him. Pray God, friend, He'll lead and guide you into all truth. Praise God. Think of it this morning. Pray God, if you miss heaven, you're going to miss everything. Pray God, you're going to really be in trouble. Pray God, but you can call upon the Lord while He is near. You can invite Him into your home, into your life, praise God, and He will take care of you. Friend, there's a way that seemeth right unto man, but the ways of are the ways of death. Pray God, but Jesus said, I am coming. I'm coming. Behold, my hand is not shortened that I cannot save, nor my ear heavy that I cannot hear. Praise God, friends. Jesus is telling you, if you listen to that still small voice, praise God, and He'll tell you, He's calling you, telling you to come unto me. All your labor are heavy laden, I'll give you rest. Pray God, put your faith in the Lord. Glory to God, there's this thing of this morning. Pray God, this perilous time are in the world today. We're working through the world. Thank you, Lord. Forgive me, pray God. But Jesus loves you out there. Keep praying. Put your faith in Him. He loves you.

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3: Those handholds in life. Have you ever been in a situation in life when things are just not going like you expected? You know, maybe you thought things were going to turn out a little differently in a relationship or a job or your physical health. And you start to wonder, you know, wow, what's going on? Is God really in control? But then we remember promises in Scripture that says, like Psalm 139, where it says that God formed us in our inward parts. We're fearfully and wonderfully made. And He knows every one of our days before even one began. And Romans 8:28, where it says that God works everything together for good for those who love Him and are called according to His purpose. So when we're navigating seasons of uncertainty in our life or challenge in which fear wants to well up in us, we can latch onto the handholds of Scripture and be confident that we are going to find things just as Jesus said they're going to be. When Jesus said, don't be worried when you see the world coming in wars and rumors of wars, don't worry, these things must occur. Then we can be at rest knowing that as the world continues to spin in the approach of the return of Christ, that we can be at rest. Because Jesus said He's coming. He says, I've gone to prepare a place for me, for you, where I am, you will be also. The Scriptures promise us that Jesus is going to return for us. So as we're watching everything around us, our confidence is not in our circumstances, our political settings, our financial accounts. Our confidence is, Jesus invites us to put our confidence in Him. Because everything He says, we are going to find it to be so in our lives. Just as the disciples did when they went to go make preparation for the Passover Seder. Now Jesus says, and He speaks to them, He says, I surely say to you that all of you are going to be scattered. One of you is going to betray me. And then Jesus says something real interesting. He says, it would be better for that one, that man, if he would have never been born. Now this brings light to something that's quite interesting to consider. Jesus says it is better for that man never to have been born. Why? Well, because when man is born into life, man is created an eternal being. We know from Genesis that when man was fashioned, he was fashioned in the image of God. And one of the attributes that we reflect in the nature of God is what is called our own ability to choose. We have self-will. It's called volition. You see, we choose a path in this life that we're going to go. And because man is created an eternal being, there are two eternal destinations in which all mankind will find themselves in. One is to be eternally in the presence of God through the forgiveness of sin found in Jesus Christ. That is one eternal destination. There's a second eternal destination for those who reject Jesus Christ, that they will be separated from God and dwell eternally in damnation. Or hell, where Jesus says there is wailing and gnashing of teeth or eternal darkness. You see, Jesus understands that this individual that will betray Him has volition to exercise His will. He has to choose what He's going to do. This man, who we know to be Judas Iscariot, chooses to betray Christ, allows himself to be a vessel of Satan's work, and ultimately condemns himself to eternal damnation. And for this reason, Jesus says it would be better for that man never to have been born. Why? Because Jesus knows what eternal damnation is. It's the very reason that He has come to the earth to die to atone for man's sin, is to give man an exit and an escape from condemnation. Romans 8:1 that says, there is therefore no condemnation for those who are in, positionally, in Christ Jesus. Jesus says it would have been better for that man never to have been born. This morning, Jesus separates mankind into two groups. Jesus said, either you are for me or you're against me. There's no middle ground. Many times in this world, we think of, well, I'm uncertain about Jesus. Then if you're uncertain about Jesus and you've not received his forgiveness of sin, then that means you've chosen to reject his free gift of salvation. Your position is very clear from an eternal view. That now you are called upon to pay the consequence of your sin. Eternal damnation. So I think it's important to understand that there really are two groups of people from God's perspective. Those who have received Jesus Christ and those who have rejected Jesus Christ. This morning, as we consider the text, I think it's important. Which group are you in? Which group do you desire to be in? 1 John 1:9 says that if we confess our sin, that He, speaking of God, is faithful and just to forgive us our sin and cleanse us of all unrighteousness. God desires us to abide with Him in eternity and has made every provision for it. That's what Jesus is moving through these final days of His life here recorded in the Gospel of Mark, for us to understand that He's paid our debt. In verse 22, as they were eating, well, what is it that they were eating? They were eating the Passover Seder, the broken bread. There's four cups of wine that they drink during the celebration. They're participating in the Seder. They're singing the songs. Traditionally, Psalm 113 and 114 were sung before the Seder meal. Psalms 115 through 118 were sung after the meal. They would break the bread. They would read scriptures recounting Israel's deliverance from Egyptian bondage. They're eating this meal. But notice what happens. Jesus does something very unusual in the middle of the Seder meal. He says, as they were eating, Jesus took bread. So this would be the flat unleavened bread, the what we would call matzah today. Blessed and broke it, and he gave it to them, and he said, take, eat, this is my body. And then he took the cup, and when he had given thanks, he gave it to them, and they all drank from it. And he said to them, this is my blood of the new covenant, which is shed for many. Assuredly, I say to you, I will no longer drink of the fruit of the vine until the day when I drink it in the new kingdom of God. And when they had sung a hymn, they went out to the Mount of Olives. Now, there's a lot of things here, and I want to take some time and move through this portion, specifically highlighting some key events. Jesus there, we know from the other gospel accounts, it's this time after he's dispatched Judas, he washes the disciples' feet. Yeah, they have two, but it's not plural. Feet is plural for feet, so foot. My English is not so great, right? So he washes the disciples' feet. He's ministering to them. He teaches them about prayer. And then in the Passover Seder, he takes the bread and he breaks it. He says, take, eat, this is my body broken for you. As Paul records, he says, do this in remembrance of me. We know from other portions of Scripture. He says, take, eat, this is. The word is means to represent. This, and Jesus gives a symbol of his body. This represents my body, broken for you. We know Paul tells us to do these things when we partake of what is known as communion, to do this in remembrance of God. Now, there is a teaching in the church today that the bread and the cup become the physical body and the blood of Jesus Christ. But that's not what the text teaches. That is man's tradition. That is not what the text teaches. Because here is Jesus. He has bread. And he says here, he takes bread and he breaks it. He says, this is my body. Well, they're looking at him. The bread's there and his body's there. The bread's not his body. The bread was given as a symbol to represent, to remember what Jesus has done as a sacrifice. So he says, take, eat. This is my body. We know from the other gospel accounts, he says, which is broken for you. Do this in remembrance of me. And then he does something really unusual. It would appear in the timing of the Seder meal that he takes the third cup, the cup of redemption. The cup is drank, they refill it. This would be the third cup of the third cup in the Seder meal. And he takes it and he says, This is my blood of the new covenant. Now, if you are a young Jewish man and Jesus says new covenant, bing, bing, bing, bing, there's a bell that goes off in your head. You say, wait a second, I've heard that before. When Jesus takes the cup and he says, this is my blood, this represents my blood shed for you. It's the blood of the new covenant. They immediately are going to make a correlation that Jesus is speaking about Jeremiah 31. Because you see, there was a promise in the Old Testament that there would be a new covenant between God and man. And for the sake of being familiar with this, I want to draw your attention to Jeremiah chapter 31. It is one of the great promises of the Old Testament. If you turn in your Bible to the Old Testament, you'll hit Psalms, Proverbs, Isaiah, and then Jeremiah. Jeremiah is the second major prophet of the Old Testament. And we're going to go to Jeremiah 31. In Jeremiah 31, this is where the prophet Jeremiah, speaking on behalf of God to Israel, says. Now we're going to start in 31, Jeremiah 31, verse 31. Behold, the days are coming, says the Lord, when I will make a new covenant with the house of Israel and with the house of Judah, not according to the covenant that I made with their fathers in the day that I took them by the hand and led them out of the land of Egypt. My covenant which they broke, though I was a husband to them, says the Lord, but this is the covenant that I will make with the house of Israel after those days, says the Lord. I will put my law in their minds, I will write it on their hearts, I will be their God, and they shall be my people. No more shall every man teach his neighbor and every man his brother, saying, know the Lord, for they shall know me from the least of them to the greatest of them, says the Lord, for I will forgive their iniquity and their sin I will remember no more. Jeremiah said on behalf of God, there's coming a day that there will be a new covenant between God and man. It's not going to be like the first covenant. What was the first covenant? The first covenant was the Ten Commandments, the law that was given to Moses. And that established the means by which there was a relationship between God and man that was based on sacrifice and obeying the law. Jeremiah said, there's coming a covenant that is going to be spiritually based. And Jesus says, this is the cup of my blood, the blood of the new covenant, that represents that now the relationship between God and man is no longer based on keeping laws and sacrifices, but now that covenant is based on the shed blood of his son, Jesus Christ, the new covenant. That now the means between God and man is established through one individual. There is no other mediator between God and man besides the man, Christ Jesus. There's a new covenant. Now, the word covenant is quite interesting. Typically, if we think of a contract or covenant or agreement, we think of two individuals of equal authority or equal power, and they come into an agreement and make a covenant. This word used in the Greek, this word for covenant is a covenant made by a single individual who has the authority to fulfill and maintain the covenant. And what's interesting is when we look at when Jesus died on the cross, that God has provided everything we need for life and godliness in Christ Jesus. He singularly provides and maintains and establishes the covenant between God and man. And we find that in Jesus alone. So for the disciples sitting here this evening, Jesus gives them two symbols to remember. Paul says in 1 Corinthians that Jesus said, do this in remembrance of me, for as often as you drink of the cup and eat of the bread, you proclaim my death until I come. Communion is designed for the follower of Jesus Christ to be a solemn time of remembrance of Jesus Christ and his sacrifice. As many of you know, the last Wednesday of every month here at Calvary Chapel, we celebrate communion. We gather together, we worship the Lord together, we partake of communion together. Because Jesus commanded it to be done. He says, do this in remembrance of me. We see in Acts chapter 2 that the first century church, when it began, they devoted themselves to the teachings of the apostles, to fellowship, to the breaking of bread and to prayer. It's unclear whether the breaking of bread was both fellowship meals or communion. It can be both, and therefore we practice both. But communion is a solemn time. Jesus commanded us to partake of it. So let me ask you, how important is communion to you? Can you find schedule a time in your schedule on Wednesday evenings, the end of the month, to come and to celebrate this with Jesus? And to fix your mind and your heart upon Him? We know that not everybody's work schedule allows that. And so this morning following this service, about 15 minutes after the service here in the sanctuary, we will partake of communion. And I'll serve communion. To do this in remembrance of Him. To celebrate just this blessing that Jesus has given us to recall His great sacrifice. Now this morning, chapter 14, I just want to calm your fears. We're not going to go all the way through the chapter. Okay, we're not going to blaze through the latter part. You know, typically we try and go through a chapter. But there is something here I want to consider as before we wrap up this morning. Next week, we're going to talk about Jesus' prayer in the garden, His arrest, His betrayal, these types of things. But there's something interesting that happens here. And Mark records it for us. I think Mark, this is very significant to Mark, because remember, it was Peter who told him the things about Jesus' life. And so he would have heard this next portion from Peter himself. Now think about that when we consider what's recorded here. In verse 27, then Jesus said to them, "All of you will be made to stumble because of me this night. For it is written, I will strike the shepherd, and the sheep will be scattered. And after I have been raised, I will go before you to Galilee." Peter said to him, "Even if all are made to stumble, yet I will not be." And Jesus said to him, "Assuredly, I say to you that today, even this night, before the rooster crows twice, you will deny me three times." But he spoke more vehemently, "If I have to die with you, I will not deny you." And they all said likewise. Now think with me here for a second. This is Peter. Peter was a fisherman by trade. He was a man's man. He worked with his hands. He was one of these point, shoot, aim kind of guys. He often would speak and then think, right? You remember the incident when Jesus said he was going to be betrayed to the rulers of Israel and be crucified and would rise on the third day? Peter took him aside and said, "Hey, Jesus, this is never going to happen to you." And Jesus said, "Get behind me, Satan. You're concerned only with things of man, not of God." Peter has already been rebuked once about not having God's view in mind. And so now when Jesus says, "Peter," he looks right at Peter and he says, "Peter, you're going to deny me tonight." He's looking at the disciples. And what is Peter's response? "Not me, Lord. I'm good. All these other guys, they're dirtbags, losers. They'll abandon you. Yeah, I think. And especially that John guy. He doesn't run real fast. And he's just, you know, I don't know. I just, you know, yeah, I see their failure. Not me, God. I'm good." You guys all understand, I'm paraphrasing here, right? The scriptures don't say this. But we see it in his attitude. Now here's what's interesting. Have you ever told God he's completely wrong? Think of Peter. He's looking at Jesus. Jesus says, "Peter, you're going to deny me." He says, "No, I'm not. I'm good." He says, "All these other guys, they'll deny you. Not me. I'm good. Even if I have to die for you, I'm good." Do you ever tell God no? God says, "Listen, I want you to do this in your life and I want you to trust me. Obey my word." Maybe it has to do with sexual purity. Maybe it has to do with your finances. Maybe it has to do with loving your spouse. Maybe it has to do with your business. And God says, "Do this." And you say, "No, God, you're wrong. I don't want to do that." You see, we many times can be like Peter and right into Jesus' face say no. Peter, there's something interesting about Peter that really resonates within my soul. I think Peter was completely genuine when he said, "Jesus, I'll never betray you." I don't think he was putting on a front. I don't think he was faking it. I think he genuinely believed in his soul that there was nothing that would ever cause him to betray Jesus. Nothing on this earth. But unfortunately, Peter was unaware of his own frailty. Peter did not even know the depths that his soul would fall to. In my past, in my life, God has allowed me to come to a place in my life where I realize that I am capable of anything. In navigating life, there was a time where I thought, well, I was never capable of that, or I would never do this, or there's no way I would ever do that. But I navigated a season in my life where God allowed me to see that, you know what, Sean, you're capable of anything, given the right set of circumstances. And I have to tell you that it's probably been one of the most freeing things, experiences in my life. Because now I know, I have no facades about who I am. I know that in me, a great wretchedness dwells. And my sinful nature, if I give it any latitude, will desire to dominate my life. Therefore, I desire to walk in the Spirit of God, filled with the Spirit of God, being obedient to His Word, that I may walk worthy of the calling that's upon my life as a follower of Jesus Christ. But I know what I'm capable of. And you might be sitting here this morning and thinking, you know, oh, I would never do that. I'm not capable of killing that person. I'm not capable of doing that drug. I'm not capable of being unfaithful. Really? I don't think Peter knew what he was capable of. Because within just a few short hours, these servant girls are going to confront him and to say, hey, you're one of those followers of Jesus. And he's going to deny it completely and then be completely broken and realize, because Jesus knows what he's talking about. Now, the reason I want to point this out to us this morning as believers, as a body of believers, as Christians, we live, some and many are saying that we live in a post-Christian culture. And I think that that is becoming more and more obvious. And as we live around in a world around us that is not Christian, it's unrealistic to think that unbelievers, individuals that don't follow Christ, it's unreasonable to expect that they're going to live like Christians. We shouldn't expect them to. But within the body of Christ, we want to encourage one another to love and good deeds, as Hebrews says. And when a brother or a sister falls and there's genuine repentance and they come desiring to be restored, we in the body of Christ are exhorted to have a specific attitude about ourselves. And I want you to be aware of this. Turn with me to Galatians chapter 6, verse 1. You see, the reason I wanted to highlight this morning is because Peter later is going to be restored. Jesus is going to restore Peter to his position of ministry. Galatians, if you're familiar, as you're finding your way through the New Testament, Galatians, if you go Matthew, Mark, Luke, and John, Acts, Romans, 1st and 2nd Corinthians, Galatians, Ephesians, Philippians, Colossians. Easy way to remember that is go eat popcorn. Galatians, Ephesians, Philippians, Colossians. We're in Galatians chapter 6, verse 1. Peter, yes, he fell, and yes, he rejected Jesus. But later we see that Jesus in tenderness restores Peter. He already knows that what's going to happen in Peter's life, and he restores him. Now, restoration in the life of sin, a life of a follower of Jesus Christ, do we sin? Yes. John says that if we deny that there's sin in our life, that we deceive ourselves, the truth is not in us. 1 John chapter 1. As followers of Jesus Christ, do we sin? Yes. But many times what happens is when we sin, then the Holy Spirit brings conviction, leading us to repentance. And for the follower of Christ, to live in sin is one of the most miserable places to be. So therefore, when we fall in sin, the Holy Spirit out of love compels us to repentance. And then when we repent, desiring restoration in broken relationships or offense that we've made, in the body of Christ, we're to have an attitude. Now, my view is that repentance precedes restoration. That when there is not repentance and a desire to be restored, then in the body of Christ, 1 Corinthians 5 talks about treating that individual as an unbeliever. But this is talking about restoration for a repentant brother or sister. Galatians chapter 6, verse 1, I guess I should go there, huh? Brethren, if a man is overtaken in any trespass, you who are spiritual, restore such a one with a spirit of brutality, harshness, and coarseness, and kick them to the curb as fast as you can. Is that what your text reads? Is that what your Bible says? Did you know the church has this horrible reputation of shooting their own wounded? That when people fall or struggle, that when they come back to the church, many times people condemn or are unsupportive. But I believe that when there is genuine repentance in the life of a believer, that our place then, those who are mature, your text may even say perfect. It doesn't mean that you're without sin. It means that you're mature in the Lord. that we are to restore such a one with a spirit of gentleness. Why? Notice what it says. Considering yourself, lest you also be tempted. Here's one of the challenges. When I counsel with individuals that are struggling through sin or overcoming sin in their life, the temptation is to when you sit down and somebody says, hey, I've done this, the temptation is to think, wow, I could never do that. I'm better than that. But when you understand that you are just as prone to failure as that individual, the temptation is to have pride. And if you understand that you're capable of anything, then it enables you to minister to that brother or sister with a spirit of gentleness to say, okay, I mean, I understand, you know, I'm a fallen person as well. This becomes important, I believe, in the body of Christ, because we all know that when a bone is broken and gently it's mended and bound, when that bone heals, the point of the previous break now is stronger than the remainder of the bone. And in the body of Christ, when our brothers and sisters struggle or fall and they repent and they come for restoration, our desire should be to restore them, that they would be stronger than they ever were before. And maybe this morning, you've made this some decisions. Maybe you've fallen in sin this past week, this past month. And maybe it's time, as the Spirit of God is placing upon your heart, that you desire to be restored. Then this morning, in the quietness of your heart, confess that sin to Jesus and say, Lord, please forgive me. And then maybe if you have a close friend and just say, hey, you know what? I've asked the Lord to forgive this in my life, but I need to restore my walk with Him. I need to be restored. And if a friend or a child or a brother or a sister comes to you and says, hey, I'm struggling, then it's incumbent upon us to restore them with a spirit of gentleness, to see them bound up and healed. I was very excited when we got this new facility, is that we have a room over here that's designated for prayer. And on a Sunday morning, maybe you're just struggling through some things and you would like someone for perhaps as an individual or as a couple, you just want someone to pray with you. Jack and Carol are always here to pray. There's other individuals here that, you know, Butch and Sherry can come and pray with you. There's other individuals that can come. If you want prayer this morning as we wrap up, I want to encourage you, just come. There's nothing crazy in that room. There's just chairs and people that want to love you and encourage you to walk worthy of your calling and to experience the love and grace of Jesus Christ. Let's stand together. I'm going to invite the worship team to come up and to lead us in one last closing song. As they do, as I said, perhaps this morning, you have things in your life that you desire restoration from. You don't have to come up front. Maybe it's just in the quietness of your heart where you stand this morning. You need to do business with God. And to say, God, I have not walked worthy in a manner that pleases you. Please forgive me. Also tonight, as many of you know, we gather each week for prayer. We're going to shift our prayer time tonight to 6:30. And we'll meet over I think I'm going to start calling the bookstore the living room. Okay? Because we live over there quite a bit. We're going to call it the living room. So we're going to be meeting at 6:30 in the living room for prayer. And I want to invite you, come. Come and pray with us as we seek God's leading and acknowledge our dependence upon Him. Father, we thank you for your word. We thank you for your spirit. We thank you for your gentle touch of restoration upon us. Lord, we thank you for the symbolism of communion that we can constantly keep as a visual reminder in our mind, the remembrance of you and the sacrifice you have paid to atone for our sin. Lord, I pray for those that struggle this morning in their own hearts that you would encourage them. Remind them how much you love them, Lord. And remind them that you want to restore, you want to strengthen, you want to rebuild. And just enable them to trust you to do so. Lord, go before us through the balance of our week, Lord. May our fellowship be sweet today as we break bread together, as we share a meal together later. Lord, may we just find in your presence everything that we need pertaining to life and godliness. In Jesus' name, amen. God bless you. May you have a great week in the Lord.
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7: Good to be here. If you have your Bibles with you, we're going to be in the book of Titus today. We're basically going to cover the entire book of Titus. It's only three chapters, but kind of hang on to your seats. There's a lot of territory to cover on this. But the reason when Pastor Nate...
8: Kids can be dismissed from the church.
7: Thank you. Yeah.
9: I thought you were in danger.
7: I can't help it. We're going to be in the book of Titus today, and I wanted to go there as I've been talking with Pastor Nate over the last few months, and I'm part of the church council, which used to be our the board of stewards, and part of the pastoral parish committee. There are a couple of things that I'm a part of, and actually at the moment, those who are here, I would like the church council and the pastoral parish committee to stand, because as we go through this, I want you to see who our leaders are. Darren Stockett. So our church council, the board of stewards is Darren Stockett, Jim Joyner, John Kale, Mark Burke, who is with Pastor Nate right now, and myself. I'm part of that as the pastoral parish committee. And our pastoral parish committee is Jenny Pumphrey, Joy Mauser, who's not here, Mary Ann Buchanan, if you wouldn't mind standing for folks to see, and myself. So these leaders, I'm sorry. But these are part of the leadership here. So as I go through this message here, if you have any questions about what God's calling you to, or just any questions in general, these are just some of the leaders that we have that will, if they don't have answers for you, they know how to get those answers for you. Can take those to Pastor Nate or whoever the powers may be that need. But as we look in the book of Titus, the Apostle Paul wrote this letter to Titus. It's considered one of the pastoral letters, they call it. But basically, it was a letter to the pastor of the island of Crete. That's where Titus was. Paul had left him there on this island to take care of this church. So the church had already been planted on the church of Crete, or on the Isle of Crete. It says in Acts, at the day of Pentecost, there were Jews from Crete at the day of Pentecost. So it's likely that those who were filled with the Holy Spirit went back to Crete and they began to have church. What did that look like? We don't know, you know. But at some point, they're established a church there. Paul visited there at some point, and he sent Titus there. So you may hear me reference Timothy instead of Titus in this, because there's two pastoral letters. There's two letters to Timothy, 1st and 2nd Timothy, and then one to Titus, right? So I get them kind of mixed up at times. But we're going to be in Titus today, not Timothy. We're going to be in Titus today. So I hope I can keep it straight here. But in this letter to Titus, Paul starts this, and he gives them the purpose of this letter here. And actually, it's the real purpose of the church. And I use these two headlines that I have over verses 1 and 2, and then verse 3, is to know God better and to make God known. And I actually get that. My daughter and son-in-law, served a few years with a ministry called YWAM, Youth with a Mission. And this is their mission statement, to know God and to make Him known. And actually, that's exactly what Paul, as he begins his letter to Titus here, he encourages this to Titus and to share this with the body of Christ also. In verse 1, he says, "This letter's from Paul, a slave of God, an apostle of Jesus Christ. I've been sent to bring faith to those God has chosen and to teach them to know the truth that shows them how to live godly lives. This truth gives them the confidence of eternal life, which God promised them before the world began, and He cannot lie." Let's pause for a moment of prayer. Lord Jesus, we thank You for Your Word. And Lord, we ask that Your Word, You say that Your Word is alive and active. Lord, help us to see it as that. Lord, bring Your Word alive and active today as we read it, as we bring this out, and guide us in Your ways. In Jesus' name, amen. So Paul begins here by reminding Titus to know God in a deeper way. He describes how he knows God, that it was God Himself that called him as a slave. He calls himself a slave of God. He's like, I don't get to choose where I'm going or what I'm doing. He says, all I'm doing is following God wherever He has. Because actually, at the writing of this letter, Paul hasn't been out of jail very long. He had been jailed for a time. Now he's out of jail. It's before he gets arrested again and actually gets killed in Rome. But so this is actually getting towards the end of the Apostle Paul's life here. And he sends Titus out to this island of Crete to make sure that the church isn't divided. It doesn't fall apart. And as so when Pastor Nate asked me to preach this Sunday, and the Lord immediately actually brought this to mind, because being on the church council and the parish committee, I have seen what is going on here at Covenant. And there is a lot going on, if you don't know. We have a young adults group that is growing. We have an elderly group that continues to grow, that are ministering to people. We had last Saturday, as a matter of fact, we had a leadership meeting, and we first went around the table and just shared what was going on. And the things that are going on in the church it's incredible, and the needs that are here, it's incredible. But there were so many things that, even though I speak to Nate pretty much on a weekly basis, I'm part of these councils, there's still a lot of things that I didn't even know was going on, or there were needs. I knew it was going on, but I didn't know that there were needs in that area. And so I just felt compelled that this was a letter to encourage the body of Christ to come alongside one another, to be able to learn how to better communicate with one another, that we need one another for that. And we have a structure that was given to us actually thousands of years ago that is still relevant and works today. Because remember, as he wrote this letter to Titus, they didn't have a New Testament Bible to teach from. Titus, he got this letter and he began to teach these things, and he didn't teach New Testament teaching other than other letters that he may have had at that time. He taught the Old Testament. That's what they taught. They taught the Word of God. They taught creation, and they taught all of those things as we've just been journeying through the book of Genesis here. We're doing the same here today. But Paul wrote to Titus to remind the people, to remind Titus and the others to know God to the best of your ability. And then we're to not only know God, but to make Him known. Verse 3 says, "And now at the right time, He has revealed this good news, and we announce it to everyone. And it is by the command of God, our Savior, that I have been trusted to do this work for Him. So we're not only to come to church on Sunday, Wednesdays, or small groups, whatever it is, to learn about God and to learn the Word of God, but we're to teach it to others. We're to share it with others. I was just describing to someone this morning how this looks to me as I hunt and fish. The guys that hunt with me, there's a farm that we meet at. We meet there, whatever day it is that we're hunting. A Saturday morning is usually the day everybody can get there. We meet there. I'm going here, you're going there.

so. That's not how it works if you're hunting with me. If I find that out, you're not going to be hunting with me very much longer. We see these things to share because when one person succeeds, everybody succeeds. Everybody celebrates in it. And that's the same with the body of Christ, is it not? When one person succeeds in the body of Christ, when a prayer is answered from this, we celebrate as the body, as we were a part of that. We were praying those prayers for those individuals. So that's what we're to be doing. We're to learn to know God better, and we're to make Him known. So Paul begins in chapter 1 here. He begins right with the leaders, right? So those of you who are leaders, these first few verses are for us, right? For the most part. In verse 5, he begins. So I titled this part here, Church Leaders Should Be Living with Purpose. And again, you're going to hear me reference back to hunting all the time. When I go hunting, I don't go out there. I do go out there to just relax. I love the outdoors, and I love to relax in the outdoors. But for the most part, when I go out there, I've got a purpose in mind, right? I want to be successful in that. Well, and it's the same in our walk with God. As we serve God, we are to have purpose, and we are to live with purpose. And that living looks like this. He tells Titus here, he says, I left you there on the Isle of Crete so you could complete our work there and appoint elders in each town as I instructed you. So folks, if God has placed you in a place of leadership here, you have a job to do. And it's to follow the instructions of the Word of God here. And then he gives what leadership actually looks like. The first service also. He says, here's an elder must be well thought of for a good life. He must be faithful to his wife, and his children must be believers who are not wild and rebellious. An elder must live a blameless life because he is God's minister. He must not be arrogant or quick-tempered. He must not be a heavy drinker, violent, or greedy for money. He must enjoy having guests in his home and must love all that is good. He must live wisely and be fair. He must live a devout and disciplined life. He must have a strong and steadfast belief in the trustworthy message he was taught. Then he will be able to encourage others with right teaching and show those who oppose it where they are wrong. You look at that list there and you're like, I'm out. Not me. I can't measure up to that. I can't measure up to that. I don't measure up to that. But that doesn't mean those aren't goals to measure up to. And as I shared in the first service, I'll share now. I won't speak for anyone else. But if you see one of your leaders here, if you see me doing any of these things or not living out any of these things, you come to me and you let me know, hey, what was that? I saw that. You kind of had an attitude there. Call me out on it. I'm telling you, we've got to be able to do this in the body of Christ. I know it's hard to do at times. But if you want leadership to lead and lead with integrity, that's what it takes. And leaders need to hear these things. Because I can say things in a manner sometimes that I didn't mean it to come across as the way it actually came across. Just ask my kids. Quit yelling, Dad. I'm not yelling at you, right? That's how we come across sometimes. But we are to live out what God has that changed, because this is a changed life. Being a follower of Jesus Christ is not being who I used to be. Now, that doesn't mean that I don't do some of the things that I used to do, because that's who I was. But in Christ, I'm a new creation. I am these new things. And we're going to get to that here in a minute. But there are standards and there are things that we are to not only strive towards, but we're to walk in and live like that. Now, in verses 10 to 16, he also reminds them, this is what the world looks like. And it actually shows us a picture.

0: picture of what it looked like on the Isle of Crete in that time period, which I look at that and I'm like, well, looks like today. So he says, for there are, in verse 10 of chapter 1, he says, there are many who rebel against right teaching. They engage in useless talk. They deceive people. This is especially true for those who insist on the circumcision for salvation. So he's talking about the Jewish remnant. There were a bunch of Jews still there, and they were teaching the circumcision. And some of you may recall, I don't know how well you know your Bible, but Titus was one, when the Apostle Paul, who wasn't one of the original apostles, remember? He wasn't one of the original apostles, but in this letter he referred to himself as an apostle. In other places he's referred to as the Apostle Paul. And the title apostle is one who was with Jesus. That's what the title literally means, with Jesus. And Paul describes in Acts, actually, I can't remember, don't quote me on that one, but Paul, somewhere in one of his letters, describes his experience of being with Jesus in the desert and how Jesus appeared to him and taught him. And so what that was, we have no idea what that actually looked like. But Paul was an apostle, and he was preaching the salvation by faith, right? By the grace of God by faith. And so he went to the count. They had a council in Jerusalem, and Titus was with him, and he has not been circumcised. And even when he went there to meet with them, they did not circumcise Titus to be a part of that. And that was the whole discussion in Jerusalem at that time, was whether you had to be circumcised to be a Christian. And as the council as a whole, they started, from the beginning of the church, they said, you do not have to be circumcised. It is by faith alone that you become a believer in Jesus Christ and a follower of God. You are saved by faith, but by no hand of man, no circumcision. So that was the issue there. But the Jews are still teaching, oh no, you need to be circumcised. So he describes to them here that, you're going to run across these things. And we have our own issues today. Oh no, you need to teach this. No, we need to teach that. So we'll have our, I'm just giving us a broad overview. There's going to be issues that we have to deal with. And there's precedence in the Word of God to take a stand firm. We take a stand firm on life here, right? At Covenant. We take a stand firm on life and what that looks like. And as a matter of fact, the verbiage here is pretty severe. He says, they must be silenced by their wrong teaching. They have already turned whole families away from the truth. And there are things that are going on in our world today that whole families are walking away from God. Not just the church, but from God himself. It's bad enough from the church, but when we walk away from the church, we walk away from God a lot of times. But he goes on here. He says, one of their own men, a prophet from Crete, has said this about them. So here's how the Cretans are described. The people of Crete are all liars. They are cruel animals and lazy gluttons. Boy, I know a few around here that are like that. Sounds like a few today. He says, this is true. Rebuke them as sternly as necessary to make them strong in the faith. They must listen. They must stop listening to Jewish myths and commands of people who have turned their backs on the truth. His point in this is always about bringing truth, about standing on the Word of God and standing on truth. So we'll jump down to chapter 2 here. And he gives us kind of individual purposes in this. He talks to the old men, he talks to the older women, he talks to the young men, he talks to the pastor himself, and he talks to slave and working man as we go through this. But there's a quote as I begin this part, a quote that my wife brought out that kind of has made her mantra in this. And my wife can tend to be an introvert. Those are her own words in this. But this quote from Craig Groeschel from Healing Our Hurting Mind, which is the book Pastor Nate's referenced a couple times here. He said, "No one is the best version of themselves by themselves." No one is the best version of themselves by themselves. And I love that quote also, because we're not. We need one another. And really, that's what Paul is getting at as he writes this letter to Titus, because he's saying, look, right in verse 1, he says, "As for you, Titus, promote the kind of living that reflects right teaching." So listen, you see two things here. Right teaching, there has to be right teaching, but then there's right living. It's not just to fill ourselves in our minds with the great teaching. As I shared the story about our hunting, we don't go into the woods and scout and learn things just to make us better ourselves. We do it so that we can share with someone else so that we can be successful as a whole, not just one person. And it's the same in the body of Christ. Yes, we have our own personal walk with God, but that personal walk is also to be part of a greater walk. He says, verse 2, "Teach the older men to exercise self-control, be worthy of respect, and to live wisely. They must have strong faith and to be filled with love and patience." So gentlemen, you older men, how do you line up to what the Word of God says? Are you worthy of respect? Are you living wisely? Do you have strong faith? Are you filled with love and patience? And I'm thinking, as I read that, I'm like, okay, I do feel like as I'm getting older, I am able to love people. But I'm thinking, man, my patience, I feel like it's getting shorter as I get older. No wonder there is instruction there. No. You need to be more patient. That's the older men. The older women, he tells them, teach the older women to live in a way that's appropriate for someone serving the Lord. They must not go around speaking evil of others. They must not be heavy drinkers. Instead, they should teach others what is good. These older women must train the younger women to love their husbands and their children, to live wisely and be pure, to take care of their homes, to do good, to be submissive to their husbands. Then they will not bring shame on the Word of God. So ultimately, it's about bringing shame on the Word of God, living out how God has made us in doing these things. And then the very next verse, "In the same way, encourage the young men to live wisely in all they do." Here at Covenant, we have our young adults. We have our older folks. We have the young families that have the kids that I forgot to dismiss out there. We have all, you know, but there seems a lot of times, and this isn't unique to Covenant, obviously, but there always seems to be a chasm between these different age brackets, right, in these age groups and how to better communicate. And we see right here, Paul understood that there was going to be that, and that we need to find a way, and he encourages them, you've got to find a way. You older men, you've got to teach the younger men. You younger men, you need to check in with, you need to be taught by the older men. Same with the women, young women, you need to be taught by the older women, you know, all of that. So what does that look like? Listen, that's not easy, and that's hard, but here's what it takes a lot of times. It takes me seeing one of these younger men and saying, "Hey, how are you doing? I'm Pastor Steve. This is what I do." You know, that's not easy. You know, and it takes the other side too. Hey, you know, you younger folks, you know, you're growing in your walk with God. You need someone to mentor you. For the most part, folks don't come up and say, "Hey, I'm going to mentor you. How about that?" No, that's just not how it works, right? But we we've been talking about this in our leadership, and we're doing what we can. We want to put together some type of mentorship program, discipleship program, whatever kind of title you want to put on that. We're not above that. Nothing's set in stone on that, but we are aware of that as far as the body, that there is a need there for us to grow, and to us to grow healthily, that we need to grow together. So we need your input. So we've already sent out the one questionnaire, and that was just to get a feed on who, you know, where we are, who are you, what's going on, how do you feel about this or that. And we got some really good feedback, some good, and we got some negative feedback, you know, from one what can be looked at as negative feedback, but it's not really negative, it's just feedback that is, right? If things are broken, if I don't know that something's broken, I can't fix it. But once I know it's broken, okay, now we can start moving towards it. So that's what we're taking these as your leadership. We want to help us as the body look as healthy as possible. And these are all biblical things. So Titus talked about, so we all have an individual purpose in this. And then, but where does it come from? It comes from God himself, right? Look at verses 11 to 14 in Titus chapter 2. So Paul kind of pauses here as he writes this letter. You know, he gives all this instruction, the old men, the young men, da-da-da. But then he pauses. And there's this little three-letter word in verse 11. It says, for. For the grace of God. And that's a connection there, folks. He's connecting, it is God himself that is building the church. It's not Pastor Nate. It's not the Global Methodist Church. It's not any of your board members. It's God himself that is building the church. And Paul is reminding Titus of that in this. I'm giving you this instruction. You have a responsibility to live these things out. But let me pause here for a second and remind you of this is why you're doing it. And he says here in verse 11, for the grace of God has been revealed, bringing salvation to all people. He's reminding them, remember, the church doesn't save anybody. No pastor, no teacher saves anybody. It is God through the precious blood of Jesus Christ who brings salvation to us. That's who brings salvation to us. And then in verse 12 he says, for we are instructed to turn from godless living and sinful pleasures. We should live in this evil world with self-control, right conduct, and devotion to God, while we look forward to the wonderful event when the glory of our great God and Savior Jesus Christ will be revealed. Notice, he doesn't deny that the world's crazy and basically on fire, right? It was then. Yes, it looked different then. They didn't have nuclear weapons and those kinds of things back then, and drones and all that kind of stuff. But the world was crazy and on fire. There were problems back then. There are problems today. But we have the answer to those problems. The answer is Jesus Christ himself in the church. Through the church, we can bring healing to a chaotic world. And he closes this section here in verse 14 saying, he gave his life, talking about Jesus Christ, he gave his life to free us from every kind of sin, to cleanse us and to make us his very own people, totally committed to doing what is right. I have that question for you today. Are you totally committed to doing what is right?
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4: Good morning. I hope you can all hear me okay. I want to welcome you to Greater Love Family Outreach Ministry. Welcome those who were able to join us in person today, and also for those who are visiting by streaming services online. It's a great day to be here in the house of the Lord. We're missing Junius and Rebecca, who are out traveling with family, and our pastor slash deacon. Nathan will be presiding over the worship service this morning. His sermon is entitled The Reality of the Gospel, and will be basically discussing the our need to believe and follow the Word of God, to share the gospel with others, and to share our own personal testimonies of what God has done in our lives. And again, we're looking forward to that immensely. I want to, you know, in this time of the week after, I missed you all for the 4th of July, but I know we were just recently celebrating our country's 250th birthday. We're celebrating the freedoms that we have. Our freedoms of speech, freedoms of religion, things we take for granted, often take for granted. I mean, thinking of it, there are countries throughout the world, places where people are being persecuted for celebrating their Christian faith. So we do have it good there. God has always been a focus on our way of life. I mean, this is just a little thing I just wanted to share. It's hit me for a while, but as a child and going through elementary school, middle school, high school, every morning you've got the flag in your corner of the room, you put your right hand on your heart and pledge allegiance. There's been things like that, you know, pledging allegiance to God for our country here. One nation under God. You know, this is a saying we would say every day. And that, I think, has vanished from our world. You go and pull a dollar out of your wallet, look on the back, in God we trust. Things like that. All of us don't want to be in a courtroom, but here you may find yourself putting your right hand on the Bible, and you're going to swear to God to tell the truth, etc. You know, so it's something that, you know, we've lived with. It's been a part of us, and I think it's just being eroded. This whole concept is not as prevalent in our lives, and we need to try to get that back. So I want to begin by opening with a prayer for that. Lord Heavenly Father, we pray for the leaders of our nation to be strong and to continue to restore and protect the Judeo-Christian principles of which our country was founded on. Psalm 33, verse 12 states, "Blessed is the nation whose God is the Lord." We want to give special thanks to and want to remember all those who struggled and worked diligently and even those who gave their lives for our country, such that we can experience and enjoy these freedoms in our daily lives. Other things, we want to most of all put God as the center of our daily lives. Matthew 6:33, but seek first the kingdom of God and his righteousness, and all these things will be added to you. Proverbs 3:5-6, trust in the Lord with all your heart and lean not onto your own understanding in all your ways, but submit to him and he will make your paths straight. So ultimately, Lord, we thank you and we continue to strive to make you the center of our daily lives. In Jesus' name we pray. Amen. I want to welcome the praise group to come on up, the worship group to begin our service. Thank you.
5: Good morning. Y'all can go ahead and stand. We have the songs we're doing this morning are not new, as in, you know, come out recently, but we haven't done them here before, so good luck.

0: Praise the Lord.
1: That was a good one.

0: Jesus at the center of it all. The Holy Spirit must have known what was on my heart this morning, right? Enough to have some songs to sing about what I'm going to talk about this morning. But before we do that, we're going to transition to prayer. Everyone needs prayer, right? Everybody's going through something, whether you want to share it or not, right? Life is tough, right? So one thing I'm gonna say that's been a blessing, and I know I've said this a couple times, and I'm gonna actually put someone on the spot if he doesn't mind. He didn't know this, but I'm gonna have Jerry share. He's laughing. I'm gonna have him share about our men's group. I can walk the mic to him. I don't mind, but it's important to lift each other up. It's important to pray for one another. It's important to have a shoulder to lean on, right? Sometimes to cry on, right? So in our men's group, we have some really great fellowship. Sometimes we don't even make it to the Bible, right? Sometimes we're just sharing our life's journey, what happened through the weeks and times that we've been gone. Yeah, so I'm just going to hand the mic over to him and allow him to share a little bit.
1: Thanks, Nathan. First of all, I'd like for every man in here who has been a part of our men's group to stand up. If you've ever been a part of our men's group, stand up. And I know some, thank you. Because I think you all need to be recognized because people need to know, well, who is this men's group and what are we doing? And as Nathan said, our men's group is not just a Bible study group. It's a group of fellowship. It's a family. We have created a family of men. And the reason I probably got asked to say a few words today is because David sold me out yesterday. But at one of the group meetings, I made a few comments, and I said, you know, if I ever had a problem, if I ever needed help, if I ever didn't just know what to do, or maybe I was confused or whatever, these guys are the guys that I would go to first. And I don't think much more needs said about that. As Nathan said, Thursday night, we all had our Bibles with us. But I think we started out, well, how are you feeling, or how's your week going? And by the time we finished, we could have written our own book of the Bible. About how faith got us through the week or through some events that we were dealing with, and how we were able to overcome them through Christ. So I've kind of been on a mission recently to try to get more men to join us. And I think, I'll just say this, I think you're really missing out if you don't come and see what we're doing. Like I said, we didn't even open our Bibles, but we had one of the greatest meetings that we've had. So, thank you.
0: So, I do want to add that the women meet as well, and we meet on Tuesday nights. But what is church, right? It's where two or more are gathered in His name. Right, so you can have church at your house. Invite people over. Share the word. Right, so that's really the gist of what I'm going to talk about today. But as you're here, is there any prayer requests this morning? We have a microphone. It's not to put anyone on the spot like Jerry. It's so for our radio and our streaming services that we can pray as well, and everyone here can pray as well. Excuse me, Roger.
2: Yeah, Beth and I have a couple of joys to share. Just in the past week or so, We have two new additions to the family. Both of our nieces have delivered healthy children, and it was a little bit of a struggle for one of them to conceive, but God is good, and so we're very happy to see our family expand.
3: Amen.
0: Anybody else this morning? I know I used to, when I was younger, the pastor would say, is there any unspoken prayer requests? You know, and then and people would raise their hands, right? So the reason we pass the microphone is because right now all of us, you need something, right? So I'm going to just go ahead and pray for anything that is on my heart for your needs. So let's pray together. Father God, you see our needs, and you see our wants, but you know what is correct for us. For your ways are above our ways, and your sight and your foresight is beyond anything that we can comprehend. So, Father, you are Jehovah Jireh. You are our provider. So provide us with that need, whether it be a touch of healing, a fresh renewal, a marriage to be restored, whatever the need is, Lord, you can meet it. Whether it's finances, whether it's car trouble, you are there and you can meet our need. So, Father, we want to lift up your Son to you. We want to lift up our hearts to you. We ask this in the name that is above every name, Jesus Christ. Amen. We're going to transition to the ministry of giving. There are several different ways to give. You can give through the GLFOM app, and you can find that on the Google Play Store or on the iPhone App Store. Whenever you're ready, you can come up. You can mail your checks to GLFOM, P.O. Box 118, Morgantown, West Virginia, 26507. And you're also able to give through text message by texting GLFOM 8518 so that to that number. And if there are any children, you are dismissed to Children's Church. Amen. The Lord loves a cheerful giver. The Lord gives seed to the sower. There's nothing better than seeing little children in the church. Amen. Let's bless this offering. Father God, your word says to bring the whole tithe into the storehouse, that there may be meat in our house. And this is an opportunity to test you, right? I grew up where you're not supposed to test God. But he says, test me and see if I won't open the windows of heaven and pour out a blessing, that there's not enough room for you to receive it. So, Father, we pray that this offering be pressed down, shaken together, and running over, that this overflow goes to spread your word, the good news of your Son, that the kingdom of hell, the kingdom of death, and the grave has been conquered. So, Father, we want to spread the good news with this money. We pray that you bless it and multiply it. Amen. We're going to have Mark come back up and read the scripture for today.
4: That's it. This comes from Romans 10, verses 13 to 15. For everyone who calls on the name of the Lord will be saved. How then will they call on him in whom they have not believed? And how are they to believe in him of whom they have never heard? And how are they to hear without someone preaching? And how are they to preach unless they are sent? It is written, how beautiful are the feet of those who preach the good news. This is the word of the Lord.
0: So ask your neighbor, how beautiful are their feet? Right? Anybody need a pedicure in here this morning? And we know it's not talking about the actual feet, but your walk, right? So I'm going to open up in prayer again. I just want to make sure this comes across the right way. Excuse me. Father God, we come to you this morning with thanksgiving that you have given us another day. You've given us another chance to come to know you through your Son, Jesus Christ. We have another opportunity to share the good news to others. Father, we pray that the Holy Spirit does what he does best, and he begins to convict our hearts, that he operates mightily in our hearts, that he opens our ears to hear and our eyes to see, that the Holy Spirit reveal us your Son in a new way. We ask this in the name of our Lord, our Savior, and our soon coming King, Yeshua, Jesus Christ. Amen. So, I really struggled with what I was going to talk about, to be honest with you. I had plenty of time to write a sermon, but everything got in the way. You know, Mark had texted me. He knew he was going to be pulpit coordinator. And I think he texted me like at 4 o'clock on Friday and said, hey, send it over. And I was in an attic till about 7 o'clock on Friday night. I'm going to get it to you. But as the word that God gave me came to me, I wanted to share this with you. And I didn't know how to share this, because when some people tell you they're given a dream by God, it's you know, like, all right, was it really God, or was it the pizza and soda you had, right? So is it all the Red 40 that you've had this week? But also, not to say I'm better than anyone because God gave me a dream. What I actually found out is if God is giving you a dream, and a lot of times he can't get your attention any other way, right? So I'm going to share this dream, and it was personal and corrective when I had it. It was in January of 2021, and at that time, I knew it was for me in that season. But now I believe it's not a personal word anymore. It's a corporate word, right, for this season. So in January 2021, I decided to do a fast, right? So my very first fast, and at that time, I was working as a garbage man, and I was out in the cold all day, and this is like the second day of the fast, and I come home, and I'm just, you know, you've been outside, you're chilled to the bone, and the heat hits you, what do you get sleepy instantly? So I'm just going to sit on the couch for a second, ask my wife, and it's never a second, right? So I sit on the couch, and I fall fast asleep, and I have the strangest dream. In the dream, I'm in someone's backyard. Can you guys hear me okay? I'm in someone's backyard, and it's like midday, beautiful day, lush green grass, and I'm sitting on one of those white iron chairs that some people have in their backyard. And I'm sitting on that, and then off to my left, about the distance of the wall, is a white iron table with another chair. And I'm like, this is beautiful. And this is where it gets weird, right? So there are baby cheetahs, three of them, running in this yard, and I have my hands down, and I'm petting them, right? And I'm like, this is the craziest thing. And all of a sudden, they start biting my hands, and it's hurting, right? And about the third time they bite my hands, I come out of the dream, and I go, what was that? You know, I don't watch National Geographic. You know, it's the dead of winter. Like, what is this dream? So I text my friend the dream. And about 15 minutes later, he says, I know what it means. And what he said, it wasn't really what I wanted to hear. He said, this is what the dream means. You have been sitting on God's word, but you haven't been spreading it. A table and chair is supposed to be together, but you are sitting apart. You're not sitting at the Lord's table. Right? And the last thing he said, he says, the time of day is the time you have left. And he said, your hands are being bitten because your hands aren't going to work. So at that point, I knew that I need to get to work. So in John 9, verse 4, it said, I must work the works of him that sent me while it is day. The night cometh when no man can work. So we all want to hear, well done, my good and faithful servant. So I coached basketball for 11 years, and I had this girl, I'm not going to mention any names, but she was a great player. But when she would get tired, instead of asking for a sub, she would just go and foul somebody. And I'd be like, all right, girl, you're done. Right? But we don't want to hear that. We don't want to hear, done, you're out. We want to hear, well done. So just like my dream, we want to share the gospel. We don't want to sit on it, right? So a lot of us come from different backgrounds. A lot of us have grown up in church, right? We know the word. We don't need another sermon to share the good news, right? But here we are. So, and it's not just you, it's me, right? I need to do a better part of sharing everyone I come in contact with. So how can we share the new good news and God's plan for redemption? All right, so we were saying, all right, God declares the end from the beginning. So I want to share with you Isaiah 46, verse 9 through 10, if anyone's following. It says, remember the former things of old, for I am God, and there is no other. I am God, and there is none like me, declaring the end from the beginning and from the ancient times, things not yet done, saying, my counsel shall stand, and I will accomplish my purpose. So does anybody know that when Jesus emerges from the grave, he gives a 7-mile prayer walk with two gentlemen on the Emmaus Road, right? You guys didn't know prayer walks were biblical, did you? He gives a sermon, and he begins to teach these men about himself through the scriptures. So that's what I want to do this morning. All these stories you know and you've been taught, right? And you're like, how can I share the good news with somebody, right? In a way. I don't want to talk about myself, right? So I found like it's a lot easier if I don't want to talk about myself, I can talk about Jerry. Or I can talk about Dave. Or I can talk about what is being done in Dallas. And I can see how they're growing. And that's a beautiful thing. Because in reality, though I may be in their life, Jesus is doing the work. So I want to start out with Adam. Everyone knows Adam and Eve. They screwed it up for us, right? But there's something deeper there. The Hebrew mind would call it a remez. There's something else. So in 1 Timothy 2:14, it says, Adam was not deceived, right? And if we go to this, since you know this church, John 15:13 says, greater love has no one than this, that someone lay down his life for his friends, right? And Paul gives us some insight in what happened in the garden. This is Romans 5:19. For as one man's disobedient, the many were made sinners, so by one man's obedience, the many would be made righteous. So how does Adam point to Christ? All right, this is the gospel in a nutshell. So Adam points to Jesus. Adam was not deceived, but he disobeyed. Right? He wanted to bear the sin of his bride because she knows she was going to death. But Jesus does the opposite, but in the same way. In obedience, he dies for his bride, the church. Can we say amen? Let's go to Abraham. I'm going to read a lot of scriptures here, so bear with me. So if you're following along, I'm in Genesis chapter 22. I'm going to read verses 1 through 14. And we're familiar with this story, but I want to point some things out to you. So after these things, God tested Abraham, and he said to him, Abraham, and he said, here I am. He said, take your son, your only son, what's that sound like, whom you love, and go to the land of Moriah and offer him there as a burnt offering on one of the mountains, which I shall tell you. So Abraham rose early, saddled his donkey, and took two of his young men with him and his son Isaac. He cut the wood for the burnt offering and arose and went to a place that God had told him. On the third day, good things happen on the third day, amen? Amen. Abraham lifted his eyes and saw a place afar off. And then Abraham said to the young men, stay here with the donkey. I and the boy will go over there and worship and come to you again. All right, I'm going to stop right there. I believe Abraham knew what he was doing. I believe he was operating in a prophetic anointing in that instance, right? Because he said, we're going to come to you again. So Abraham took the wood of the burnt offering and laid it upon his son Isaac. And he took in his hand fire and a knife. And so they both of them went together. And Isaac said to his father Abraham, my father. And he said, here I am, my son. He said, behold, the fire and wood, but where is the lamb for burnt offering? Abraham said, God will provide for himself the lamb for the burnt offering, my son. So they went, both of them, together. And when they came to the place God had told them, Abraham built an altar there and laid wood upon in the order and bound Isaac and son and laid him on the altar on top of the wood. And Abraham reached out his hand and took the knife to slaughter his son. But, right, that's always the good thing, right?

on a donkey, and that same son would carry the wood. And he would also, but unlike Isaac, Jesus would be pierced through for all of us. Verse 13, Abraham lifted up his eyes and looked, and behold, behind him was a ram caught in the thicket by his horns, and Abraham took the ram and offered it up as a burnt offering. So Abraham called the name of this place Jehovah Jireh, the Lord will provide. As it is to this day, on the mount of the Lord it shall be provided. So I'm going to move to Samson, right? So it was always hard for me to relate to Samson. You know, he's kind of brutish and out of his ways and getting into trouble, you know, some of your friends. So this might be something that you want to share with them. So I'm going to be reading from Judges 16, 29 through 30. So Samson, he's already done a lot of things to the Philistines, and he's put them to shame, so to say, right? And he did some things that he probably shouldn't have done, but now he's already been caught and tortured and mocked already like Jesus had been. So now he's in this temple, and this is where I find interesting, right? It says, Samson grabbed the two middle pillars on which the house rested. He leaned his weight against them, his right hand in one and his left hand in the other. And Samson said, let me die with the Philistines. And he bowed in all his strength. And the house fell upon the lords and of all the people. So the dead whom he killed at his death were more than those when he had killed during his life. So how does this point to Jesus? Jesus, with his arms stretched wide, he bowed his head. He gave his last breath. He said, Tetelestai, it is finished. And through his death, just like Samson, victory came. Jonah. So we find out in Matthew 16, verses 1 through 4, the Pharisees and the Sadducees came to test him, and they asked him, show us a sign from heaven, right? And he answered them, when it is evening, you say it'll be fair weather, for the sky is red. And in the morning, it'll be a stormy day, for when the sky is red and threatening. For you know how to interpret the appearance of the sky, but you cannot interpret the signs of the times. An evil and adulterous generation seeks for a sign, but no sign will be given to you except the sign of Jonah. So he left them and departed. So I hope there's no Jonahs in the room. Nobody's running from God, right? Well, I'll tell you, all of us probably have run from God at some point, right? You're looking at numero uno right here, okay? So I'm going to read verse in the book of Jonah, chapter 1, verse 17. And the Lord appointed a great fish to swallow up Jonah, and Jonah was in the belly of the fish 3 days and three nights, right? Just like we heard in the story of Abraham, 3 days. Chapter 2, verse 1. Then Jonah prayed to the Lord of God from the belly of the fish, saying, I called out to the Lord out of my distress, and he answered me. Out of the belly of Sheol I cried, and you heard my voice. For you cast me into the deep, in the heart of the seas, and the flood surrounded me. Your waves and your billows passed over me. Then I said, I am driven away from your sight. Yet shall I look again upon your temple? The waters closed over me to take my life, and the deep surrounded me. And the roots of the mountains, when I went down to the land whose bars closed upon me forever, you brought my life from the pit. O Lord, my God. Not only this is a picture of Jesus' death and where he went, it's also a picture of baptism. He is swallowed up by the water, but now he'll be raised to new life. Dying with Christ and being raised to life in him. Being born again into a new kingdom. That's what all of us need. When you really look at this world, it's in decay, right?
We all want to go

0: the better place. We all want something new, but the kingdom is here, right? I think I actually skipped over a paper, but that's all right. I'll close with it. So Jonah, how does this point to Christ? Jonah reluctantly went to a city, Nineveh, to preach, and he saved it from its sin, from death and destruction. But Jesus willingly came and preached to save the whole world from sin, death, and destruction. And I'm going to finish up with Moses. So, one of my favorite predecessors of the faith. The Lord came to Moses, "Go to the people and consecrate them today and tomorrow, and let them wash their garments, and be ready for the third day. For on the third day, the Lord will come down on Mount Sinai in all the sight of the people, and you shall set limits for the people all around, saying, 'Take care not to go up into the mountain or touch the edge of it. For whoever touches the mountain shall be put to death. No hand shall touch him, but he shall be stoned or shot, whether beast or man. He shall not live. When the trumpet sounds a long blast, they shall come up to the mountain.'" So how does this apply? This actually applies more to where we're going next, right? We're getting ready to study in our men's group what comes next, right? And that's, you know, you're looking to the news and you're looking in the Bible. You're asking, what's next, right? If you turn on the news, it's nothing but deception, right? We need to get into the Word. So this is how Moses points to Christ. Moses had already set the captives free, right, out of Egypt. And Jesus, when he goes into the temple, the first thing he proclaims is he's here to set the captives free. So Moses calls up the people to God's holy mountain, right? We just read it. It's a trumpet, right? We are all waiting for that trumpet blast, aren't we? We're waiting for the most preposterous thing ever, the rapture. Right? This is a supernatural thing. But the Bible is a supernatural book. Right? So God has proclaimed the end from the beginning, and we're seeing it right here. So Moses, he's went up with some of the people. Not everybody went up. And then when he comes back down with the Ten Commandments. Right? And as he's coming back down, it's a ruckus. Right? And Moses comes down with the law written in stone. But the Lord will come down with the law written on our hearts. And when Moses gets to the foot of the mountain, he finds a mess. So there's a verse that describes this in Luke 18, verses 7 through 8. "And I will not, and will not God give justice to his elect, who cry day and night? Will he delay over them? I tell you, He will give justice to them speedily. Nevertheless, when the Son of Man comes, will he find faith on the earth?" What's the answer? Well, when Moses gets down there, there's not much faith, right? What are they doing? Acting a hot mess. So Moses, he separates the people. Does he not? You guys can check it out. This is actually a picture of the coming sheep and goat judgment, and begins, and this is what starts Jesus' reign on the earth. So John 5:39, "You search the scriptures because you think that in them you have eternal life, but it is they that bear witness of me." The whole book, front cover to back cover, is about one man, Jesus Christ. Everything he has done. It is history. It's his story. And he's given you a chance to be a part of it. So, back to the... If we put the scripture up for today for me. "For everyone who calls on the name of the Lord will be saved. How then will they call on him whom they have not believed? And how will they believe in whom they have never heard? And how will they hear without someone preaching? And how are they to preach unless they are sent?" The reality of the gospel is we all have to do our part, That's the reality of it. So we have to do a good job, a better job of sharing the good news. So I'm actually going to have the worship team come back up while I read the bullet points. So I hope you got something out of this today. Something, a different way to share the good news. So the bullet points. Go back and see that the Lord is good. The apostles preached Jesus from the Old Testament. Think about that. So a lot of times we stay away from the Old Testament, and I'm going to tell you why. Right? I wrote, if you think you found a contradiction in the Bible, something weird or unusual, you've actually stumbled upon an opportunity for discovery. And if you want to find the answer, put Jesus right in the middle of it. Right? We saying put Jesus at the center of it all. That's the answer. Jesus' command has not ceased. Mark 16, the command is to go. It's for all of us. So, last thing. Jesus did not come to make bad men good. He came to make dead men live. Yes. Right? If we haven't repented and come to him through Jesus Christ, we are dead.
1: Yeah.
0: So, I'll have you sing. Amen.
1: Y'all can go ahead and stand.

0: yeah. for the NFL. This year would have been Broncos.
1: And I'm surprised the NFL hasn't done it because, I mean, FIFA, I'm sure, drew a huge rating for that game, even though it meant absolutely nothing. It's instant money for them. You know, it's, of course they're going to do it. Like, and by the way, it's been around for 92 years. We looked up earlier.
0: So they've always done soccer.
1: They always done it. It would obviously be impossible to do it retroactively. Be like, yeah, you guys want to play a third place game that means nothing in football? They'll be like, get out of here.
0: And how about this one? How about for the NBA? All right, the Cavaliers, they got smoked by the Knicks. The Thunder, they lost in Game 7 to San Antonio. So a little Cavs Thunder third place NBA action.
1: No interest.
0: No
1: interest. Guys wouldn't want to play. It would be an NBA All-Star game. They'd be throwing mid-court, full-court, alley-oops. It'd be bad.
0: They'd be resting.
1: Bad product.
0: Yeah,
1: I have no interest in that.
0: I think we're all into Broncos versus Rams third-place game for the NFL.
1: Yeah. Of course, NFL players would never agree to another extra game for nothing, right?
0: Are you into the third-place game? 888-SAY-ESPN, 888-729-3776 plus... World Cup is a little more than 2 hours away. We'll give you our final thoughts on the biggest game in the world, which is coming up this afternoon. 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

0: was yesterday as England wins that 6-4. World Cup championship is today. Argentina, Spain, Sunday morning on ESPN Radio, the ESPN app, Sirius XM Channel 80. We are presented by Progressive Insurance. I'm Jonathan Zaslow. He's Jordan Ronan. How about this, all right? We were just talking about third-place games. What do we want third-place games in our other sports here? And going through all of the would-have-been third-place games this past year, the only one that really intrigued us was the NFL, all right? Not just because the matchup would have been good, Broncos-Rams, but because, hey, give me something in that week in between the Championship Sunday and the Super Bowl. And look, between, you know, the gambling, we love the NFL. We'll watch any football game. Well, how about this, Jordan? George Richards, who covers the Florida Panthers down here, sent me this message here, and now I'm looking at it. You know, the NFL, before the merger, all right, before the NFL-AFL merger, the NFL
1: had a third-place game?
0: Yes, throughout the entire 1960s. From 1960 through 1969, they played a third-place game every year. The game was always played in, you guessed it, the Orange Bowl. Here in Miami, Florida.
1: There you go.
0: So 10 straight years, they had a third place game. And of course, when you had the merger in 1970, they determined, yeah, we're not doing this anymore. And it went, gone with the
1: wind. I think you could probably get away with it in football if there's a huge monetary, you know, amount. Like, they weren't making a ton of money, the players at the time. Remember, these guys basically had second jobs. So if the money isn't that big, if there was a significant prize for winning the third place game, I could see how you could probably pull that off.
0: Well, it was called the Playoff Bowl. That's what they called it.
1: That doesn't do it for me.
0: It was a postseason third place game. The Playoff Bowl. It was originally known as the Runner-Up Bowl, but they called it the Playoff Bowl. And it took place here at the Orange Bowl in Miami, Florida, every last 10 years of the NFL before the NFL-AFL merger. How about that? It was a real thing.
1: There we go. We live in a different world now, though.
0: So Kylian Mbappe yesterday, he passed Lionel Messi's World Cup goal-scoring record, and Jordan corrected me very efficiently, because while I think it's weird that Kylian Mbappe gets credit for third-place game goals, and now he's the all-time leader, he passes Lionel Messi, who, by the way, can get that record back today, depending on what happens, but it's really not even a thing to care about, because Lionel Messi... Now, I'm with you. I'm not willing to say Lionel Messi is not going to play in a World Cup again, but at the very least, we know Kylian Mbappe, who is just 27 years old, probably has another 3 World Cups in him. So whether Messi, you know, scores today or not, whether Mbappe would score or didn't score 2 goals yesterday, he's going to be the all-time record holder for World Cup goals. Very likely a significant lead by the time his career is over. But as far as Messi goes, Jordan, I'm not willing to say that this is going to be his last World Cup, because look at our greatest athletes in all of our sports right now. LeBron James, he's 41 going on 42. He's still going strong enough. Tom Brady played till he was 45 at a very high level. Who's to say that Lionel Messi can't appear in the World Cup 4 years from now?
1: And then part of that is also the way he plays. He's not strictly, you know, okay.
0: He walks the whole game.
1: Yeah, my success isn't based on my speed or whatever. They set up an environment where he can walk and pick and choose his spots. And so if that's possible, I'm not going to say it's out of the realm of possibilities that he can be playing in another World Cup. But, I mean, I do think if he produces some magic and they win late, this should be his last World Cup. If you do that in both the last 2 World Cups, produce magic and win them both, and you're in your 40s.
0: Go out like Elway?
1: Just go out. I mean, you'll be in your 40s. You'll be 43 by the next one. Just go out. Like, is there any better way to go out than that?
0: I don't know. I'd want to see him do it again. Like, can you win it again? Yeah.
1: That's how sick these guys are with competitive. They'll be, maybe I could do it 3 times in a row.
0: What's better than twice? 3 times. Yeah.
1: I'm not going to down him.
0: Let's go out to Atlantic City. Let's hear from Glenn. Glenn, you're on Sunday morning on ESPN Radio. You into the third place game?
2: I mean, the World Cup has made it a thing. So, I mean, each team gets $2 million more third and fourth place. So, I mean, how much do you value $2 million? 29 for third place, 33 for second place, and $50 million to the winner. 27 the fourth place.
1: But that's, wait, that's for divided by the whole team, though, right?
0: Yeah.
2: By the whole team, right. So, I mean, if you want to, how much do they value? England gets $2 million more dollars to spread throughout the team than France. I mean, it is what it is.
1: I mean, for us, that might make a dent. I mean, for sure it would. I would go out there and play, like, let's say 20 players, which is probably even more than that because of everybody that has to get in. But let's just make it for an even number sake. 20 players, $2 million. What's that, $200,000 a player?
0: Pretty good.
1: No, $100,000 a player, sorry.
0: Pretty good, though.
1: But are these guys going to do it for that?
0: I don't know. Feels like a nice little score to me. Let's go out to Indianapolis. This is Jamie. Jamie, you're up on Sunday morning on ESPN Radio. Hello, Jamie.
3: Yeah, he kind of hit on the same point I did. There's not too many teams that wouldn't go for the extra $2 million, but here's the difference. Not too long ago, all you could talk about was the women's team making and men's team making. Well, now you see where that difference falls back at. FIFA dumps that extra $2 million into that place, that one placement. Think about all the other placements that make a difference now.
0: All right. Thanks.
1: FIFA knows how to make money, that's for sure. But our men and women make the same amount. The women collected the same amount as the men for this World Cup, right? That's the whole deal that they came up with.
0: Jordan, how does this afternoon shake out?
1: Well, I was just actually looking because I have a barbecue. I'm about to order. I have to pick up the wings to go to the barbecue.
0: All right.
1: So we got wings.
0: Oh, you're going barbecue, to a barbecue.
1: Pool. Going to the barbecue. They said, what can we bring? And they said, you know, if you want to bring wings.
0: Do they have the TV out back so you could
1: see? There is a TV out back. It's usually on, like, the Mets or Yankees because at this time of the year, what else is on?
0: Yeah.
1: Right? So this, and it was supposed to be yesterday, the barbecue. Weather was no good. Got pushed to today. So now we got World Cup finals on the TV in the backyard. I'm sure everyone will be standing around, sitting around the TV watching, soaking and raise a beautiful day in New Jersey. What about you? And I'm in charge of the wings.
0: I'm gonna be watching here with my son. I've been watching most of the games here in the Zaslow Mansion family room. So I'll be watching here with my son. Maybe we'll probably pick up some food. I gotta go get him now. We'll probably pick up some food to bring in and watch the game. But we're gonna watch it the both of us here together. No big deal.
1: What kind of food is soccer World Cup final food?
0: Subs. I'm feeling subs.
1: Okay. I could get with that. Subs works for me for any games.
0: Yeah.
1: See, we call it subs here, too, in New Jersey.
0: Well, they call it different. Some other places, what do they call it?
1: Yeah. I mean, some places it's called a hoagie.
0: No, it's a sub.
1: Some places, there's another term for it. I'm drawing a blank at the moment, but that people use. But
0: no,
1: yeah.
0: We're going sub. We could do subs today. Who's the winner? Who wins today? I think Spain shuts down Argentina. I think it's Spain.
1: Everybody loves Spain in this game. I think Argentina might win.
0: I mean, Jordan, like, they've allowed one goal the entire World Cup.
1: We want to, like, make it out like Argentina is this underdog. They have Lionel Messi. They're defending the champs. They keep winning. Like, maybe they're actually pretty good. Like, I think we've almost reached the point, jumped the shark, where they're underrated. Yes. Team with Lionel Messi and the defending club champion is underrated.
0: All right,
1: I'll take Argentina.
0: I got Spain. There you go. We're on the record. Everybody knows now. Jordan, excellent job. For Jordan Ronan, I'm Jonathan Zaslow. This has been Sunday Morning. Coming up next, Game Day with Andrew Salchunas and Gabby Lucevero is next on ESPN Radio.
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18: The U.S. bombarding Iran again for an eighth night in a row. Our Mike Tobin has the details from Tel Aviv.
19: The whole operation amplified by two U.S. service members who were killed, one missing, and four who were injured. This is the first time the U.S. has taken casualties since the signing of the Memorandum of Understanding, or ceasefire, which is now largely disregarded. The casualties were at the Mowafiq Salty Air Base in Jordan, to the eastern side of Jordan. They're a result of Iran's repeated shots at U.S. bases in neighboring countries. At least one strike got through the defenses. Now, as fighters launched from aircraft carriers, Tomahawk cruise missiles blasted off from warships, U.S. Central Command stated that this eighth round of strikes was intended to punish the Revolutionary Guard forces who launched the attacks that killed U.S. service members in Jordan.
18: And Iran launching new attacks against Jordan, which triggered the air raid sirens in Israel. So far, 16 U.S. service members have been killed since the U.S. began hitting Iran. Iran says at least 50 people have been killed in the latest round of strikes. The mayor of New York City, Democratic Socialist Zohran Mamdani, considering the arrest of Israel's prime minister ahead of his visit to the Big Apple.
20: New York City Mayor Zohran Mamdani says his legal team is reviewing whether the city could arrest Israeli Prime Minister Benjamin Netanyahu if he visits for the UN General Assembly in September. Mamdani claims that Netanyahu should be charged by the International Criminal Court with war crimes. Israel rejects the allegations and the U.S. does not recognize the court's jurisdiction. Israeli officials say Netanyahu plans to attend the UN gathering despite Mamdani's comments.
18: And that's Fox's Chan Lee Painter. The current U.S. ambassador to the U.N., Mike Waltz, responding to Mamdani's claims, saying he has no legal authority to arrest Benjamin Netanyahu and says the comments are all for show. 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
18: Conditions improving a bit along the East Coast after yesterday's big heavy rain triggered flash flooding, but tens of millions of folks remain at risk for severe weather. Fox Weather's Adam Klotz.
32: There is a silver lining with all of that heavy rain we saw, and it really changed the pattern of some of that smoke as you're looking at some of the air quality, and it has gone back to much more normal, reasonable levels across the East and into the Northeast where it was horrible yesterday. Now, there still is wildfire smoke. Those fires are still burning up across Canada, and it's back settled into where it initially began, just to the south of that, right? So you're talking about Wisconsin, Minnesota. That's where the air quality is at its worst again this morning. Along the East Coast, things are looking pretty good for today. The risk of severe weather has settled a little farther towards the south. Yes, still the mid-Atlantic there as you're talking about the Carolinas and Virginia, and then stretching back over down towards the south. So Atlanta could see at least some risk of severe weather as we get going in the afternoon.
18: And some places could see up to 3 inches of rain, more than 200,000 customers losing power because of the storms yesterday. Argentina and Spain set to duke it out today in the World Cup final. Brian Yenis previews that for us from the New York, New Jersey Stadium in the Jersey Meadowlands.
33: This is expected to feel like a home game for Argentina. Its fans flooding Times Square last night, banging drums and shooting off fireworks. For Lionel Messi, a win today would give him his second World Cup championship and further cement him as the greatest soccer player ever, adding to his long list of records and accomplishments. He's got 47 trophies. Argentina would be the first to win back-to-back World Cups in 64 years if they win today. Messi is facing off against his heir apparent, Spain's 19-year-old prodigy, Lamine Yamal. Both Messi and Yamal started their careers with FC Barcelona, and Yamal is off to a better start than Messi.
18: Spain looking to capture its second World Cup title after winning its only previous championship in the year 2010, the last time it made a cup final. The game starts at 3 Eastern. I'm Paul Stevens. This is Fox News.
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39: Pirates earn a split of the doubleheader on Saturday in Cleveland. They win 7-1 in Game 1 as Jared Jones was brilliant again. 5 innings, 1 run, 3 hits. Carmen Majinski, 3 scoreless. Isaac Mattson finished up the six-hitter, the one run coming in the third inning. The Pirates, again, winning it by the final of 7-1. They hit three homers. Jacob Gonzalez, in his first start as a Pirate, homered in the second inning, his third overall for the former White Sox player. And the amazing Esmerlin Valdez hit his 11th of the year as Nick Gonzalez clubbed his fifth as part of a three-run sixth inning. The Pirates added two more in the eighth for that 7-1 win. But a disappointing finish to the night as they were walked off in Game 2. In the nightcap, it was a two-run homer for Travis Pezzana off Dennis Santana. The Pirates had a 3-0 lead going into the eighth inning. Gregory Soto, fifth blown save for the lefty. The bullpen, again, does in the Pirates. Christian Curtis made his major league debut for Pittsburgh after Mason Montgomery was the opener, pitched a scoreless first inning. Christian Curtis went five scoreless, struck out four, in line to win in his major league debut. But again, the blown save for the Pirates bullpen, and the Guardians earn a split of the doubleheader, 5-3 in the nightcap. Greg Brown on your home for Pirates baseball.
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39: Pirates look to win the series in Cleveland. This is Greg Brown. Hope you'll join us for all the action. Airtime for our pregame show is 1:15. Paul Skeens on the mound looking for his ninth win of the year against left-hander Joey Cantillo. We'll have all the action for you right here from Cleveland on your home for Pittsburgh Pirates baseball.
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5: The latest member of the WVU baseball team to receive a professional opportunity is pitcher Carson Estridge. Estridge signed late last week with the Houston Astros organization as an undrafted free agent. Estridge was a workhorse for the Mountaineers, appearing in 76 games during his career. That's tied for the most appearances in program history. He had a career record of 11-4 with a 4.41 ERA, 165 strikeouts in 151 innings. This past season was Estridge's best. He was 4-0 with a 3.09 ERA, 34 strikeouts in 35 innings. He pitched twice in the College World Series. Estridge is the sixth Mountaineer to get a pro opportunity. Pitcher Dawson Montessa was drafted with the 72nd pick by the Cardinals. He signed a pro contract Friday. Big 12 Pitcher of the Year Max Yale was taken in the third round by the Royals. Outfielder Paul Schoenfeld was selected by Arizona with pick number 236. And pitcher Ian Korn was taken in the 10th round by the Giants. Relief pitcher Reese Bassinger signed recently undrafted by the Blue Jays. With the Golden Blue Report, I'm Kyle Wiggs, Metro News Sports.
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11: Hi, my name is Sasha Murray, and I'm with the Travis Murray Memorial Foundation. My husband, Travis, is a Morgantown native and passed away from cancer 4 years ago. In honor of his memory, we decided to start the Travis Murray Memorial Car Show. So this year, on July 25th, we are hosting the fourth annual Travis Murray Memorial Car Show at Hope Coliseum right here in Morgantown, West Virginia. We've packed the Coliseum with hundreds of cars, trucks, and bikes. We would love to see you there from 4 to 8 p.m. Please register your car, truck, or bike online at TravisMurrayMemorial.com or on the Facebook page at the 4th Annual Travis Murray Memorial Car Show. We have so much going on that day in addition to the car show. We have food trucks, things for the children, including sensory tables and a downhill derby race for the kids. 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Again, so much going on that day, including music. So come on out, come see us. 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Thank you so much.
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16: And good afternoon. Boy, it is really a pleasant day here in Cleveland, Ohio for the final game of the three-game series. The rubber match, as it turns out, is the Cleveland Guardians came back and beat the Pirates in walk-off fashion in Game 2 last night, 5-3, the walk-off home run from Travis Pezzana against Dennis Santana after the Pirates defeated the Guardians 7-1 in Game 1. Make-up doubleheader because of the
39: postponement on Friday. Bad air quality. And speaking of that, we're going to talk to Pirates bench coach Chris DeGrone coming up in just a moment. He's kind of an expert on the air quality, the air quality index. We'll talk about that. He'll also talk about what the Pirates' demeanor is in that clubhouse today as Paul Skeens gets ready to take the hill against lefty Joey Cantillo. Greg Brown, Matt Capps with you on the radio side today, and we'll have the Chris DeGrone show, the Pirates' bench coach, coming up just ahead from Cleveland here on the Pirates Baseball Network.
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10: Welcome back to Cleveland. It is the finale of the series, Rubber Match, Pirates and Guardians, and it's our Sunday visit. We've got to come up with some name of this thing. Bench coach Chris Negron. Sundays with Chris, maybe. That's simple. Boy, it wasn't simple yesterday. What a long, long day. Day-night doubleheader precipitated by the fact that Friday's game was postponed by the Major League Baseball office because of those wildfires and the bad air quality. Just talking to you moments ago, Chris, Matt Capps and I, about the fact that when you managed AAA Seattle in Tacoma, you kind of became somewhat of an expert of air quality index. What happened?
11: Yeah, I'd never really paid attention to it at all in my entire life. And then we had a series in Reno against the Aces, and the AQI, the air quality index, was upwards of 200, 210. And we had to cancel all BP, and I was drinking through a fire hose for a little bit, trying to learn as quickly as I possibly could to inform the players on the plan. And when you're kind of in the minor leagues, there's not a huge...
10: You're it. You're everything.
11: You can't really do much about it. But we strapped it on and played, you know, a six-game series against Reno, and I think every day was between 175 and 200. So it was a bit of a grind, but I learned real quick what AQI was. So when I landed here after post-All-Star break and saw all the smoke, I was having flashbacks and I was prepared.
10: Pardon my ignorance, Chris, because I don't know what's an okay level for AQI.
11: I couldn't tell you a good level, but I'm aware of all
10: the
11: bad levels.
10: What's the bad one? So it's like a 200 is start to get scary?
11: Yeah, I think 200 is where it's kind of pushing it a little bit. Huh. I think 150 is kind of if you're in a specialized group, if you have maybe some chest issues or heart issues, something like that, you should keep inside. But I'm no expert in terms of all that, but I definitely have done plenty of research on it.
10: Well, you know, John Wehner is our resident meteorologist when it comes to weather, but we don't have an AQI expert on the broadcast team. So on Friday, looking around and seeing what was going on, were you almost not surprised that they were going to postpone the game?
11: I mean, we were checking on it first thing in the morning.
10: You were
11: just tracking it even the day before.
10: You could see it was bad.
11: Mm-hmm. And we could see it was trending in a better direction from the workout day on Thursday. But once we got to the field, it was in the 250s, 275s, and they were planning on by first pitch, it was still going to be hovering in that area. And, yeah, just a little too high to put the boys out there.
10: Well, when in the second game, after the rain delay, about three or four different time changes when the first pitch was going to come, they did play, and it seemed to be kind of clear skies. And then as the game went on, it seemed to get hazy and misty. And then that pop-up where the Guardian outfielders could not see the ball, and it dropped in shallow right center field, nowhere close to them. We wondered, are they thinking about maybe delaying this game again?
11: No.
10: And by the way, did it have anything to do with the AQI, you think?
11: Yesterday, no.
10: The haze.
11: No, it was kind
10: okay.
11: of. It might have been a little bit hazy just from the storm and I guess the smoke rolling in a little bit. And when the sun's kind of going through that hazy fogginess, it kind of just brightens everything up. And when the ball goes up in there, it just turns into like a twilight. You can't really see it. And we're joking around in the dugout that Valdez, the magician,
10: yeah, that's right.
11: Hit the ball.
10: He did make it disappear.
11: So he hit the ball in the air and he cast a little spell saying, you know, make the ball disappear. And next thing you know, he's standing on second base. So I'm just happy ball didn't go up. I think the next inning, Lau got a pop-up, and he was able to watch it the whole way through. And it didn't help that the wind was howling, too, so it was kind of swirling.
10: I wonder about that, too, because I think it was Lau who hit a ball that, and Matt Capps mentioned, it's probably a home run in game one, but it was knocked down in game two, right? The wind shifted so dramatically.
11: I mean, he didn't get it. I believe it was about 95 off the bat. But game one, I mean, Valdez had the backside homer. Gonzo had the backside homer. Lau, that ball in game one would have been out. I think B-Ray's ball in the first inning, the double to right center, that would have been out. But you can tell it was a pretty stiff wind cutting across, kind of going from right to left.
10: Chris Negron, Pirates bench coach, with us here as the Pirates get ready to take on the Guardians. So exhilarating, exciting game one. And then you have the flip side, a really bummer of a loss. What's that dugout like? And what's the clubhouse like between games after you win the big game? You have a chance now to sweep the doubleheader. And then you've got the kid Christian Curtis out there dealing in his major league debut.
11: I mean, Curtis, first off, was unbelievable. Came in poised, especially with all the rain delay, kind of pushing it back, knowing that he was going to pitch at some point. And then the tarp coming off and then going back on, off, on, and him just kind of being out in the bullpen, just waiting, chomping at the bit to get out there to make his debut. Thoroughly impressed. Came in, filled up the zone, even made big pitches when he needed it, got the ground balls, got the double plays. I think Lau tagging the runner going to first on that double play was huge. But like I said, filled up the zone and really showed a lot of maturity out there for his debut.
10: Well, what's it like though after after you get the win and then you got to wait a couple hours? I guess there's a lot of planning going on between games of the doubleheader for in terms of the coaching staff.
11: Yeah, we're just running it the same as we normally do. Everybody just got done, probably showered up, had some food, and then got right back into the meetings preparing for game two.
10: And the loss. I saw the TV cameras caught this too, Chris. After Dennis Santana gives up the game-winning home run, some of the members of the bullpen, the relievers, were headed, and I saw Isaac Mattson give him a big hug and trying to keep him. I mean, that's it shows a great teammate, and you feel for a guy like Dennis Santana.
11: Oh, we're a close-knit group. We pull for each other, and you know, stuff like that's going to happen. It's a long season. It was a long day. You know what I mean? Like, we bus was at 9 in the morning, and the next thing you know, the bus back to the hotel was at 12:30 last night. But it's baseball. Things like that happen. You got to jump right back on the horse, get after it. And like I said, we're here. We got a 140 game. It's going to be clear skies, a beautiful day. So we're going to come back out and play hard today.
10: You want to also underscore and accentuate the positives and the base running of Brandon Lau, scoring on that, the throw of the Austin Hedges in the dirt, barely gets away from Hoskins, the first baseman. Lau's at second, and he really doesn't slow down or stop and scores on a bang-bang play at home plate.
11: And that's the only way you can score on that, is if you just got your head down and you're just playing the game. You know what I mean? You don't take anything for granted, slow down, especially with Mangum running around. Like, he hit the swinging bunt. Anything can happen when Mangum's in the box, whether it's just a play at first base, something can happen. So he did a really good job, and I mean, he was pot committed at that point. He had to ride. I don't think he realized it was so close to Hoskins when it kicked away. I thought maybe he thought it was going to be a little bit further, but it was a great slide. And yeah, it was one of those ones where I saw it unfolding and I was like, no. And as soon as he said safe, I was like, yes.
10: Yeah.
11: But again, we trust our guys. Lau's just an absolute gamer. So the fact that he didn't hesitate, I trust his instincts, and you got to send it.
10: What was the debate going on there? Don Kelly, we're talking to bench coach Chris Negron. Don wasn't arguing with the umpires. First, I think the second base umpire, then who was the first base umpire, the crew chief, Alan Porter, and then went to home plate talking to Jim Wolf. What was that big discussion all about?
11: Yeah, just getting a little bit of clarity. When on that play with Lau, when he slid into home plate, the pitcher's foot was right on top of home plate, kind of blocking it. So we were prepared to challenge the – it's not obstruction. I'm blanking on the word. But we were going to challenge the blocking of home plate, essentially. Like, even though it's not the catcher, it was the pitcher, you still can't block home plate.
10: The posey roll, they call it, yeah.
11: Yeah. So you have to give a pathway for the runner to slide into the base. So we were just confirming, the letting them know, like, if this is overturned, which we didn't think it was going to be, but if it was, that we were going to turn around and challenge the blocking of home plate. So when we went out, Donnie went out there first, we were letting Alex know, the first base umpire, and then Wolfie came over, and it just, I think all umpires just wanted to make sure everybody's on the same page. And then by the end of it, Alan, the crew chief, came over and confirmed, like, yes, we, like, you would have been able to do that. So we were like, all right, good to go. Didn't need to, but we were prepared to.
10: Chris, when that goes on and maybe Donnie jumps out of the dugout, are you onto the phone into the clubhouse with Kevin Roach, the video guy? How does that all work?
11: Yeah, I mean, we talk about rules and challenges and, you know, as
10: constantly.
11: A staff, constantly.
10: Yeah.
11: Chris Truby, Sean Bowman are big rules guys. We quiz each other. We have literally a printout of the rule book that the umpires get, and Bowman will quiz us and throw some stuff at us. So we all look at each other, make sure we're on the same page. I get on the phone with Roachy just to confirm, and there's literally like a little brain trust for the rules that we make sure we're all on the same page, like, yes, we can do this. And then Donnie's just right there, and we're like, yeah, let's go, challenge, go for it, have a talk.
10: Chris Negron, bench coach, finally, as we are just about an hour and a half, this is being recorded, so we're close to first pitch. What's it like knowing you have Paul Skeens on the mound, even though they have a lefty? And the Pirates have actually done better in the last handful of starts when they are opposing a left-handed pitcher.
11: I mean, any day when Skeens' day, you wake
10: feel
11: up
10: good.
11: With a smile on
10: yeah,
11: your face.
10: Yeah, yeah.
11: But no, I mean, he's a dog. He's a horse. When he gets up there, he's going to compete. He's going to get everything he's got. And again, I love our guys. I love our lineup any day of the week versus anybody. Doesn't bother me. So we're going to go in there today, be aggressive, play our game, and hopefully have a happy flight by the end of the day.
10: Look forward to it. Thanks to Chris Negron, and we'll check with him after the game about what the AQI is in New York City when we land. You're keeping an eye on that, aren't you?
11: I did the past couple of days. But
10: did you?
11: It's been cleared.
10: Okay, we're good.
11: Yeah, and they have the World Cup there, too.
10: So. Oh, that's right. Oh, my gosh. A lot going on. Thanks to Chris Negron. We'll be back. Matt Capps and I return to Cleveland here on the Pirates Baseball Network.
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10: Back in Cleveland, as the Pirates and Guardians get set to play ball in the rubber match of the three-game series. Approaching the bottom of the hour. In fact, we've reached the bottom of the hour, so we'll pause right now and allow our stations to identify themselves. And the Pirates kick off Yinzerpalooza weekend Friday night against the Chicago Cubs. It's the start of a six-game homestand, three with the Cubs and then three with the Arizona Diamondbacks. Of course, each game extremely important for a postseason run, but in particular against those two teams. Three with the Cubs, three with the Snakes. And don't forget, Saturday's game is a 6:40 first pitch. It's the first Saturday night game in quite some time at PNC Park. Get your tickets at pirates.com/Yinzerpalooza. Let's pause now on the Pirates Baseball Network.
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10: There is one other game that has a score, a couple games actually that have scores. The White Sox have a run in the fourth inning in Toronto. Andrew Benintendi hit a sacrifice fly for the Chicago White Sox, leading the Toronto Blue Jays at the Rogers Center in the sixth inning. It is 1-0, and a 2-0 score, the Dodgers and the Yankees. That game is in the bottom of the third inning at Yankee Stadium. Those two teams were to play last night but postponed, and so they're playing a day-night doubleheader at Yankee Stadium. That's where the Pirates are headed for a three-game series that starts tomorrow night at Yankee Stadium. That'll be Braxton Ashcraft against another lefty, Ryan Weathers. Tuesday night, Bubba Chandler opposes righty Will Warren, and then Wednesday afternoon, the concluding game of this two-city, six-game road trip featuring Mitch Keller for Pittsburgh against his buddy Garrett Cole. Those three games at Yankee Stadium. Pirates have the off day Thursday in Pittsburgh, and then again, the Chicago Cubs come to town for that three-game series kicking off Yinzerpalooza on Friday night. Today, it's Paul Skeens looking for his ninth win of the year. He opposes lefty Joey Cantillo. That's our pregame show. Coming up in just a moment, we'll have the lineups and shortly the first pitch from Progressive Field in Cleveland on the Pirates Baseball Network.
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17: 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And by Coppers, protecting what matters, preserving the future. And once again, good afternoon from Cleveland, Ohio. Progressive Field, Greg Brown, along with Matt Capps. Our director in the booth is Johnny Goldsmith. Our producer at our flagship station is Seth Davis. And with the lineups, and again, I'm going to go run and get him some coffee. Here's Matt Capps.
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18: Today's lineup is brought to you by your neighborhood Ford store. For the visiting Pittsburgh Pirates, led by manager Don Kelly. Batting first, playing left field tonight, or today, is Jake Mangum. In the two-hole, playing third base, Jared Triolo. Designated hitter, bats third, that's Brian Reynolds. Esmerlin Valdez is in the cleanup spot again, out in right field. He'll be followed by Ryan O'Hearn, who's hitting in the fifth spot, playing first base. Nick Gonzalez bats sixth, he's playing second base. Jacob Gonzalez is a seven-hole hitter, and he's today's shortstop. Behind the plate and calling pitches is Henry Davis. He's batting eighth. To round out the Pirates' order, batting ninth, playing center field, Billy Cook. On the mound for the Buccos, the righty, Paul Skeens. He's 8-8 with a 3.57 ERA. For the home Cleveland Guardians, led by their manager, Stephen Vogt, batting first, playing left field, Stephen Kwan. In the two-hole, playing second base, is Travis Bazzana. Chase DeLauder bats third. He's the DH. He'll be followed by Brian Rocchio, who's a shortstop, batting cleanup. Kyle Manzardo is in the five-hole. He's playing first base. And in the sixth spot is Khalil Watson. He's playing right field. Gabriel Arias bats seventh. He's playing third base. Behind the plate, calling pitches, is Patrick Bailey. In the nine-hole, to round out the order, P.D. Halpin. He's playing center field. On the mound for the Guardians, the lefty, Joey Cantillo. He's 8-4 with a 3.56 ERA. And we'll be right back with that first pitch from the big lefty right here on the Pirates Radio Network, presented by Iron City and IC Light.
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10: Guardians just now taking the field in their home whites, red caps, navy blue bills, and the iconic Cleveland C on their caps as Joey Cantillo takes the mound for the Cleveland Guardians for the 21st time. 8-4 record, 3.56 ERA, 101 innings pitched, 105 strikeouts, and what we're hearing, the scuttlebutt, Matt Capps, is that he and Patrick Bailey, his catcher today, have really gone curveball heavy lately.
18: Yeah, that's what we're seeing in his last start against the Miami Marlins. Almost 50% of the pitches he threw in that ball game were the curveball. He's got a four-seamer, a changeup, a slider, and a cutter that he's thrown on average for the year. Cutter about 5%, slider 6%, but the changeup has been his go-to off-speed pitch until about a month ago, which was about a month after Patrick Bailey joined this ball club. But dating back to June 20th, his usage of the curveball has been significantly higher. So obviously Patrick Bailey's got a great reputation of being a great defensive-minded catcher. He saw something with the curveball from Joey Cantillo that he really liked, and they've upped that usage. So the Pirates offense obviously knows that, and we expect the same today, to see that curveball a lot more than the changeup, slider, or cutter. But we'll see how it plays out. We've got just the two lefties in the lineup in today's ball game, so seven of the nine guys of the Pirates order batting from the right side. It wouldn't surprise me with that many righties in there if the changeup is still going to be used a good bit. But the curveball's been the go-to, so be on the lookout for it today.
10: And Patrick Bailey throws down the baseball to his second baseman at the bag, Travis Zana. And the Pirates in their black jersey tops and gray traveling pants, the black helmets, black caps, will send Jake Mangum to the batter's box. Mangum happy to turn the page Saturday, July the 18th to Sunday, July the 19th, because he was 0-10 in the doubleheader yesterday. Still batting 301 with two homers and 19 RBIs, and he hits right-handed, of course, against the southpaw Cantillo. The Pirates are 8-18 against lefty starters this season. Cantillo works from the stretch all the time, and the pitch is high ball, one

0: plane that that changeup was on, it would have broken down into the strike zone.
1: One ball, two strikes, the pitch. Swing and a miss. Dribbles away from the catcher. But Bailey will just walk toward Mangum, who had turned and was headed toward his dugout anyway, and he'll tag him for the strikeout. Brings up Jared Triolo. Triolo starting at third base and hitting second. Was 1-for-3 in game two yesterday, hitting .235 with one homer and 16 runs driven in. One away. And the pitch to Triolo, checks his swing, takes a ball. Bailey held it there for an extra second for Alex Mackey, but the home plate umpire didn't change his mind. It's one ball, no strikes on Triolo. The DH on deck, Reynolds. This pitch inside. 49 walks in 101 innings for Cantillo to go along now with 106 strikeouts. Need to correct the Mangum. Mangum was given a hit yesterday. I had written down fielder's choice, but they gave him a hit on that ball that led to the run in the fourth inning. This pitch in the dirt. Still, Mangum not thrilled with being 1-for-10 yesterday and 0-for-1 to start his day today. 3-0 count now. And the pitch to Triolo is a strike.
0: A good take catches. Right there. Good take from Triolo right there. That was a perfectly placed pitch, not something 3-0 you want to see your hitter swing at. 3-0, 2-0, 3-1 type counts. You're looking for something you can drive.
1: That was a swing and a foul.
0: It's a cutter. First cutter we've seen today. I was talking to Chris Jimenez, one of the Guardians color guys, former catcher, longtime catcher, about Cantillo, and was talking about how he really likes his stuff, says he might have some of the best stuff on the pitching staff for the Guardians.
1: 3-2 pitch walked him.
0: But this has been his Achilles heel, throwing strikes. You said what, 50 walks on the season in 100, little over 100 innings?
1: Yeah. So now Triolo aboard for Reynolds, who was 3-for-7 on the day yesterday with a walk. Reynolds DHing today, batting right-handed against the lefty. His average for the season, .286, .884 OPS. Chop foul toward the third base home dugout here at Progressive Field. Reynolds with 14 home runs and 59 runs driven in. On deck is Esperlin Valdez. Cantillo delivers, swing and a miss on the curveball that was up. So he's ahead of Reynolds, 0-2. Cantillo originally drafted by the San Diego Padres. Hawaiian native, Joey Cantillo. Pitched in relief last year against the Pirates. 0-2 count. Here's the pitch. Swing and a miss. And Reynolds is a strikeout victim, two away.
0: I see why Patrick Bailey likes that curveball. I mean, almost 19 inches of drop on it. That one right there was really good. Right at the bottom of the strike zone, maybe a tick below it, but looked like it started, came out of his hand even above the strike zone box on our monitor.
1: And now it's Esperlin Valdez in the box. The pitch to him. Over for a strike. Starts him off with the curveball. Valdez, 2-for-8. Hit his 11th home run of his career in game one yesterday. Opposite field. 0-1 pitch. Downstairs. One ball, one strike. 11 homers, 30 runs batted in for Esmerlin Valdez. Now with 102 major league at-bats. One ball, one strike count on Esmerlin Valdez. Triolo at first base, two outs. Stretch by the lefty Cantillo. Pitch, Valdez, big rip, fouls it back, the fastball.

0: Cantillo's given up a dozen home runs. He has gone at least five innings, allowed no more than two earned runs in each of his last six starts. One ball, two strike pitch. It's a called third strike, but a challenge right away from Valdez.
1: Because it's called a strike, the batter is challenging.
0: It's Alex McKay, you hear, the home plate umpire with the call. And, oh,
1: nice. The call is overturned. Pittsburgh has two challenges remaining.
0: Nice challenge from Valdez. That barely is called a ball, just above the strike zone.
2: Yeah, less than a tenth of an inch above the strike zone. And that was a curveball again they were trying to drop in. But that one was thrown a couple of miles an hour harder than the ones that Brian Reynolds saw.
0: Here's the 2-2. And this misses away. But with a changeup, it's 3-2 now. Ryan O'Hearn is on deck. Triola will take off on the pitch. Two outs, first inning. Cantillo, the lefty, delivers, and it's up and away for ball four. Two walks, two strikeouts in the inning so far. And O'Hearn will bat. He was 0 for 6, but drove in a run with a sac fly. Yesterday, 64 ribbies for the season. His OPS at 824, 16 home runs for O'Hearn. The sac fly came in the eighth inning of game one yesterday. 282 hitter. Lefty batter, two on, top of the first, two outs pitch. He looks at strike one, the curveball from Cantillo. Triolo at second, Valdez at first. And the 0-1, that's a bouncer foul back to the screen near the on-deck hitter, Nick Gonzalez. Lefties hit 222 against Cantillo. Right-handed batters 253. The pitch. Line drive right field, and it is caught. The snow cone. Shoot top high from the right fielder, Khalil Watson. Nice play. And we go to the bottom of the first inning. Pirates nothing. Cleveland coming to bat on the Pirates Baseball Network, presented by Iron City and IC Light.
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0: Paul Skeens on the mound for the Bucks, looking to make it to three straight wins after nine straight wins. Losses, team losses in his previous nine starts, but he's since beaten the Atlanta Braves and Milwaukee Brewers as he delivers to Stephen Kwan. And Kwan takes the first pitch for a strike.
2: Yeah, there we go. Nice way to start it. 96-mile-an-hour four-seam fastball. Paul's got plenty of pitches in the arsenal. 8-8 with a 3.57 ERA on the year, and he's looking for his first interleague win in a while.
0: Ground ball to second, right at the second baseman, Nick Gonzalez. Two pitches, one out. And Kwan talked about it yesterday, one of the toughest outs in baseball, certainly in the month of July. But Skeens takes care of him, two pitches in, and now the guy that walked it off with his eighth home run of the season last night, Travis Pezzana, hit the home run with one out in the bottom of the ninth inning and a man aboard off Dennis Santana. 31 runs driven in for the lefty batter. 3 for 7 on the day yesterday. Takes up and away a sweeper from Skeens. Pezzana hitting .243. An OPS of .747. Shortstop Jacob Gonzalez, Matt, almost directly behind second. Here's the pitch. Strike call.
2: I was just getting ready to say efficiency would be really nice today out of Paul Skeens with doubleheader yesterday and having to use a lot of guys, especially in game two. Losing that ball game the way the Pirates lost it, it'd be nice for Skeens to, this one fouled back. 1-2 the count now for Paul to be able to give 6 or 7 innings here, take this deep into the ball game. So getting the first out on two pitches and on the split finger. And I was wondering if we were going to see more usage from Paul today with so many lefties in the lineup. Just one right-handed hitter.
0: Ball fouled off, that slider. Pezzana. Count 1-2, so he has seen the sweeper, the splitter, the four-seam fastball, and the slider. And another 1-2 pitch from Paul Skeens to Travis Pezzana. And another foul. It's time to change up. So Skeens has shown Pezzana each of his 5 pitches. Sweeper, splitter, fastball, slider, changeup.
2: So does that mean you're guessing right now he's going to see the two-seamer?
0: No. I'm
2: just to finish it up.
0: I'm thinking I'd like to see the elevated fastball.
2: Yeah, me too.
0: Get a chase. 1-2. Here's the pitch. And it's fouled away. Fouled a play off to the left. It was 97 miles an hour, but Pezzana fouled it away. That pitch was the middle in to Pezzana. Not sure about the bat. And sees a crack in it. So he's going to get a new stick from the bat boy. We'll run it out. After a 2-pitch out of Kwan, this will be the 7th pitch to Pezzana. And, you know, not to create any kind of red flag or concern, here's the 1-2 pitch. But this is the stuff that's been going on too much with Skeens. Another foul ball.
2: Yeah.
0: And just his first couple of years, he would dial it up a notch, whatever. I mean, he was going to strike you out when it was 1-2. But so often this year, this has been happening. 1-2 pitch. There's a called third strike.
2: Was that the two-seamer right there?
0: Yep.
2: Ran back over the inside corner. That was a perfectly placed pitcher's pitch right there, right on the inner edge. That's a great feeling for a pitcher when you see that left-handed hitter kind of shift their hips back, thinking it's going to be in off the plate for it to come back over.
0: Took him 8 pitches, but he gets Pezzana. And now it is Chase DeLauder, another rookie. Takes strike 1. Starts him off with the slow breaking ball, the sweeper. DeLauder, lefty hitting designated hitter. RBI single in the 9th inning of game 2. 2-for-8 overall. .277 hitter for the season. 11 homers. DeLauder takes a pitch called a ball, and Davis might challenge it. Though the Pirates did get a call on the 3rd strike to Pezzana. Pitch was off the plate. The home plate umpire Alex McKay called it a strike. 1-1 pitch. That's strike 2. So DeLauder, 11 homers, 47 RBIs. One ball, 2 strikes. Skeens for the Pirates delivers in the dirt.
2: I like that he doubled up right there with a split finger.
0: Two and two.
2: Triple up. Throw it again. Just get it over the plate. Down.
0: The pitch. Swing and a miss. Struck him out with the fastball. Back-to-back K's. 1-2-3 go the Guardians. On to the second we go. On the Pirates Baseball Network, presented by Iron City and IC Light.
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0: It is nothing onto the second inning here in Cleveland, and it's Nick Gonzalez, the Gonzalez brothers. They're not brothers, but as we're going to call them. And they're going back-to-back. Nick and Jacob Gonzalez will be followed by Henry Davis here in the second against Joey Cantillo. Nicky G, 3-for-8 yesterday, hit his fifth home run of the season. Both the Gonzalez's with home runs in game one. 7-1 victors were the Bucks. Strike is called. Gonzalez hitting 309. 44 runs driven in, a 7.72 OPS. Nothing in one. Pitch from Cantillo, swung on and missed, a changeup.
2: That's a good looking pitch for Cantillo right there. His fastball doesn't blow you away. 92, 93, maybe you'll see a 94 every now and then, but he's in the 95th percentile with extension, and that just means that the fastball is going to play up. He really does a nice job of getting down the mound, releasing the ball late.
0: Curveball inside. Cantillo was drafted in the 16th round by the Padres back in 2017, traded 3 years later, part of the blockbuster trade. This pitch is taken for a ball by the Padres, along with Austin Hedges, Cal Quantrill, Gabriel Arias, Josh Naylor, all went to Cleveland. Mike Clevenger, Greg Allen. There's a line drive right center field and extra bases for Nick Gonzalez. Up against the wall, he's into second base with a leadoff double.
2: Beautiful patented Nick Gonzalez right there. Got something out over, went the other direction with it. Hit a rocket out into right field, right center field, 102.2 off the bat. He does that about as good as anybody in this Pirates lineup. Just take what he's given. Like I couldn't tell if it was a changeup or a fastball. Did you see the velocity on the pitch? But away out over the plate. I can look it up too. Hold on. That was a four-seam fastball, 93 miles an hour out over.
0: Here's Jacob Gonzalez now. He swings at the first pitch and pops it up. And the third baseman going to call for it. Arias on the infield grass makes the catch. Jacob Gonzalez, who hit his first Pirate home run and his first Pirate start yesterday in game one. His third home run in the big leagues. A former Chicago White Sox infielder pops up. So Gonzalez, Nick at second base with one out for Henry Davis. 1-for-4 in the first game yesterday, and that hit was a line drive to right center field. He also lined out to right field his first at bat in game one, and He takes strike one. Still batting just 168 for the season. Eight homers and 27 driven in for Henry Davis. Nothing, nothing. The Pirates have a runner at second base. And here's the pitch to Davis. It's high. One ball and one strike. Opposing hitters are batting 174 against Cantillo when the opposing team has runners in scoring position. That's the third lowest average in the major leagues. Swing and a miss. There's the curveball. 174. Third best behind only JT Ginn of the Athletics and the Diamondbacks' Eduardo Rodriguez. 1-2 on Henry Davis. Lefty Cantillo with the pitch. And a ground ball to short. And that's Rocchio throwing on to first to get Davis. And Gonzalez still at second base. And now with two outs, and it brings up Billy Cook.
2: Now Cantillo right there went back-to-back to the with the curveball after getting the swing and miss from Henry Davis. I kind of thought they would run the fastball up out of the zone off that same plane, the same plane as the curveball that he swung through. But like we've talked about, the breaking ball has become his bread and butter. Stuck with it. Got Henry Davis out in front a little bit. Got him to hit on top of the baseball.
0: First pitch strike to Billy Cook. Cook is hitting 171. No home runs. No runs batted in. Played in 56 games. A lot of those are defensive replacement late. He's got 35 at-bats in the big leagues this year with six hits. Pitch is called a ball, but a challenge from the catcher.
1: The pitch
0: Bailey.
1: Is called a ball. The catcher is challenging.
0: And it is a strike.
1: The call is overturned. Cleveland has two challenges remaining.
0: Catches the very bottom of the zone. And so the count is 0-2 on Billy Cook. Has 90 major league at-bats over the past parts of three seasons. Has three homers, eight runs batted in. Has not walked once in his major league career. It's pretty phenomenal. Not one walk in 90 career plate appearances. It's 0-2, the pitch. Bouncing ball to the right side, going to sneak in. Slow serve into right field. Billy Cook, his first RBI. Scoring Gonzalez. Don't know what happened to Khalil Watson. His ankle gave way as he falls to the ground trying to throw that ball to the infield. But how about Billy Cook?
2: That's just a good piece of hitting right there. I mean, it looked like he was timed up on the fastball, but he got the curveball and just shot it to the right side of the field. Good two-strike approach. It was a mistake, middle part of the plate, but Billy does a nice job not trying to do too much with that pitch, just taking what he's given. He had a lot of open real estate over there, a little three-hopper through the infield.
0: His first RBI in the big leagues this season, Billy Cook, and there's a strike called on Jake Mangum. Cook has outstanding speed. Mangum, the leadoff hitter, struck out to start the ball game. Pitch to him. There's a little base hit into left field just over the head of the shortstop, Rocchio. And it's first and second. Two-out action after the leadoff double by Nick Gonzalez. What a big hit from Billy Cook the other way to bring home Gonzalez from second base.
2: And Cantillo, again, off-speed stuff elevated, and that gives these hitters a chance to get the barrel to it. Nice job from Mangum there.
0: The Billy Cook ground single to right was 92 miles an hour. That one was 82 miles an hour. It doesn't matter. Just get him in, get him over. Whatever it needs to be done, there's a strike called.
2: And especially with Billy Cook, with his at-bat, with two strikes, just shortening up, putting the ball in play. Sometimes good things happen. Still got to make them make a play, even if you hit it at somebody. The swing and miss and strikeouts, it's put the ball in play. Shorten up, put it in play.
0: Jared Triola walked in the first inning. Here's the 0-1 to him. Swung on and missed. He's in the hole, 0-2. Cantillo struck out two and walked two in the first. In his second inning, Nick Gonzalez led off with a double into the right center field gap. Then Jacob Gonzalez popped up. Henry Davis grounded to short, but back-to-back singles. Billy Cook, Jake Mangum, and his pitch is swung on and missed. with a strikeout, but the Pirates strike first. In the top of the second, it's 1-0 on the Pirates Baseball Network, presented by Iron City and IC Light.
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0: Pirates leading 1-0 for Paul Skeens. The pitch pops Rocchio back out of play. Brian Rocchio, shortstop, hitting lefty against Skeens. Rocchio 1-for-8 yesterday. His season average, .272. He's cracked 8 homers. He's knocked in 44. Rocchio, Kyle Manzardo, and Khalil Watson against Skeens, who had a 1-2-3 first. A check swing. Appeal down third baseway. Jim Wolf, palms down, no swing. Third base umpire.
2: Good pitch and pitch selection right there again from Paul Skeens and Henry Davis. First pitch was a fastball up at the top of the strike zone. Then they go back to that split.
0: 1-1 pitch, bouncing ball, first base, and backing up in a nice play by Ryan O'Hearn. Soft hands, he'll toss to Skeens, covering 3-1, one out.
2: Now stay with a split finger again. That's twice he's gotten somebody to hit the ball on the ground with that split finger going down. Now, I was wondering, coming into this ball game, his usage of the split finger, the splinker, if you will, is not what it had been in years past, but Paul Skeens is notorious also for changing up what he's really heavy with usage-wise from start to start.
0: Here's Kyle Manzardo. And the pitch. That's a hard hit shot. Oh, nice play by Nick Gonzalez. Didn't field it cleanly. It didn't stick in his glove, but just the fact that he was able to knock it down on the outfield grass and throw on to first to get Manzardo.
2: Well, both plays right there on the right side of the infield. The first one, Ryan O'Hearn kind of caught on an in-between hop, and he was able to get a glove on it, get the feed to Paul Skeens. Nick Gonzalez moving over to second base. He knows on that side of the field he's got a little more time than he does when he's playing at third base. Just keep the ball in front of you. Pick it up, make a good throw to first base. That's exactly what he did. Well played.
0: Khalil Watson, .229 hitter, 2-for-6 yesterday. Takes strike one, lefty batter, right fielder, one home run and 11 runs driven in. For this rookie, Khalil Watson, 2 outs, 1-0 Pirates, second inning. The pitch, swing and a miss. And there's the fastball from Paul Skeens to Khalil Watson, playing in his 26th major league game. He retired Rocchio on 3 pitches, Manzardo on 1 pitch, and now he's ahead 0-2 on Khalil Watson, and a swing and a miss. That is what we're talking about. Takes care of Watson and the Guardians, 1-2-3, after two innings, 1-0 Pittsburgh on the Pirates Baseball Network, presented by Iron City and IC Light.
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0: And now to the third inning we go here in Cleveland. The Pirates lead 1-0. Brian Reynolds steps in, struck out in the first against lefty Joey Cantillo. Third inning brought to you by the Iron Workers Local Union Number 3. We don't go to the office, we build it. 76 degrees at game time. Very pleasant afternoon. The pitch is taken. Low ball one. Reynolds, S. Merlin Valdez, Ryan O'Hearn. Cantillo's got three strikeouts. He walked two in the first along with two punch outs. Reynolds looks at a strike. And it's one ball and one strike. Cantillo's pitch swings and misses. Cutter.
2: Yeah, cutter up over, up out and over. Brian Reynolds did him a favor right there. That one never got down into the strike zone.
0: Cantillo joined the Guardians rotation July of last year, and since then he's gone 12-7 with a 3.32 ERA, 6-4 lefty. Start number 20. 20 starts coming into this game. Here's the 1-2 pitch. Swing and a miss. He has struck out Reynolds for a second straight time.
2: Well, I see why this guy's having some success, and I see why Patrick Bailey wanted him to throw the curveball a little more. It's got some great tilt to it. And you know, the four-seam fastball, again, it's not overpowering, but he's got great extension, and if he can spin it at the top of the zone and run the curveball off that, it's going to be really hard for hitters to lay off of and get to.
0: Ball fouled back by Esmerlin Valdez.
2: Let's see what he does here. That's the fastball right at the top of the zone to Valdez, first pitch. See if he runs that curveball off the same plane down to the bottom of the zone.
0: Swing and a miss.
2: Yeah, actually went with a changeup right there.
0: 0-2.
2: Now he's got options. If command was a little better with Cantillo, after the changeup, he could run his four-seamer down. And the hitters are going to think if it's the changeup, it's going to drop below the strike zone, and he gets some takes at the bottom of the zone on the four-seamer. But anytime you can get to 0-2, you're in the driver's seat.
0: Now this 0-2 fastball misses away. So it's a one ball, two strike count. It was down, but it was outside. And this next offering, another fastball that's in the dirt,
2: Yeah, I think Patrick Bailey's thinking about what I was just saying, or thinking along the same lines of what I was just talking about. But Cantillo hasn't shown the command. The guy averaging one walk about every two innings.
0: 2-2 pitch. Swing and a miss. Struck him out. Went with the curveball. And five strikeouts so far. Three in a row for Cantillo. Season high. Strikeout total nine. Done that three times. His career high strikeout total 10. Did that against the White Sox in Chicago 2 years ago. Now Ryan O'Hearn lined out to right field his first at bat. O'Hearn takes strike one. Lefty batting first baseman. O'Hearn facing Joey Cantillo with two outs and nobody on, and the Pirates leading 1-0. Cantillo's 0-1. Fly ball to center field. Back a few steps, now coming in is Petey Halpin. Camps under it, gloves it. 1-2-3. The Pirates retired. 2.5 play. Bucks lead it 1-0 on the Pirates Baseball Network, presented by Iron City and IC Light.
3: 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We have so much going on that day in addition to the car show. 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
0: Here's the first six Guardians. Just a seven-pitch second inning for them. Here's the 0-1 to the right-handed hitting Arias, and a ground ball base hit to right. Brings up Patrick Bailey.
2: Well, Greg, there goes the no-hitter.
0: Yep. It was right smack down the middle, 97 miles an hour. You couldn't have placed it in a better spot.
2: Yeah.
0: For Arias.
2: But Arias fouled off a very similar pitch, first pitch fastball, pretty much in the same spot. Fouled it back, and I think he recognized, you know, not on the fastball, and it looked like Skeens was thinking maybe he was a little bit late, but Arias almost treated the 0-1 pitch and count like an 0-2 count. Shortened up a little bit, shot it the other direction. Paul misses down and in. 1-0 the count here. Patrick Bailey.
0: Bailey, switch hitter, batting left-handed, 186 batting average combined with Cleveland and San Francisco. Swings and misses. He's hit three home runs, 0-for-3 in game one yesterday. Pinch hit in the seventh inning of game two. And his first at bat, he struck out. against lefty Brandon Eisert, and then he singled to start the ninth inning rally off Dennis Santana. Next pitch from Skeens is a ball. Splitter 2-1 count on Patrick Bailey. Petey Halpin, ninth in the order, on deck. 2-1 on Bailey. The pitch. Low. This is with the fastball, 98, and it's 3-1. Three balls, one strike. Arias leads off with a base hit to right. He's at first. Pirates have a 1-0 lead. Guardians bat bottom of the third. Skeens sets at the belt. Here's the 3-1 pitch. Fouled back, out of play. High fastball. So now it's 3-2.
2: Have we seen any two-seamers yet? I don't remember seeing any sinkers.
0: That I can recall.
2: This one's registering the 2-1 pitch.
0: Here's the 3-2. Bouncing ball, foul, right side, past first base coach Sandy Alomar. Yeah, you think about a good time to use the two-seamer.
2: Good time to run the two-seamer, yeah. I mean, he's thrown a couple of splitters in this at-bat right here, trying to get Bailey to hit on top of something, but with O'Hearn holding on the runner at first base, you got a chance of him getting out and around the split finger and finding the open hole there on the right side of the infield.
0: Next pitch swung on and foul tipped for the strikeout. Fastball. Four strikeouts for Skeens. Comes back after being behind in the count, 3-1.
2: That'll work too. 97 just above the strike zone. Got Bailey to swing and miss. See if he can get Petey to hit something. He's going to have to hit it hard right at one of the infielders. Petey Halpin runs pretty well.
0: Ball 1 to him, one out. Halpin didn't play in game one, was 1-for-3 in game two. He's hitting just 188. No homers, one run batted in. One ball, no strike pitch. Fouled back. If you look at the batting averages, and yeah, that's old school, but just for the sake, you've got Kwan at 237. Much better last couple weeks for Kwan. 639 OPS. Bazana 243. DeLauder 277. Rocchio 272. Then Manzaro 210. Watson 229. Arias 227. This pitch taken for a ball. Bailey 186. Halpin 188. Guardians have been winning with their pitching. Two balls, one strike on Petey Halpin. Skeens delivers, fouled back. Split fastball, 2-2. And Stephen Kwan is on deck. In fact, the Guardians' team batting average of .230 is second worst in all of baseball. Only the Padres have a lower team batting average. And there's a base hit to left center field. Going over to cut it off, Reynolds will fire towards second base. Hold Halpin to a single, but Arias to third. It's first and third with one out.
2: It looked like Paul was trying to climb the ladder right there, and Halpin does a nice job just going with it. It was actually a little bit off the plate right at the top of the strike zone, and Petey Halpin just shot it the other direction. Nice job by Jake Mangum going over and getting in the left field. And, you know, had no chance of getting.
0: Did I say Reynolds? Yeah, Mangum.
2: I think he did, yeah.
0: Mangum in left, Cook in center.
2: But to keep Halpin at first base, now let him have two in scoring position here.
0: The pitch. And now a bunt by Kwan. It's a dandy. It'll score a run. Ball will get away. That will allow one runner, Halpin, to motor to third on a bunt RBI hit for Stephen Kwan to tie the game.
2: This is a brand of baseball that the Cleveland Guardians are going to have to play to be competitive. The second half here, you know, you were just talking about their lineup and not having a whole lot of thump, and higher batting averages in that lineup when they have opportunities like this. Stephen Kwan, who handles the bat very well, and he's been swinging a whole lot better the last month or so, off to a terribly slow start, but you know, kind of a safety squeeze bunt right there. And Kwan runs well enough to where O'Hearn knew he didn't have much of a play to go to second base. Just, man, look, trying to do it again. Bazana fouls this one off Henry Davis. But the exact same scenario. They've got some speed on the base pass and some speed in the batter's box right now with Travis Bazana. Safety squeeze, get the ball down. Halpin's going to take off once he sees the trajectory of the baseball going down off the bat from third base. And
0: first and third, 1-1 score, one out. Travis Bazana struck out looking in the first inning. And now Skeens steps off, and not only will Henry Davis go to the mound, marching from his first base position, Ryan O'Hearn, going to say something to Skeens. Kwan, of course, great speed at first, and Halpin, excellent speed. Talked about that at third base. That goes as a bunt RBI hit for Kwan. Brings home Arias, and the error on Henry Davis. He tried to make the tag. The ball got away. That allowed Halpin to go to third. O'Hearn back to first. Davis back to his position behind the dish. Skeens for the Pirates with a pitch. Fouled off. Davis was ready to receive that pitch and then fire toward third base, hoping to get Halpin off the bag. 0-2 the count on Bazana. Skeens with the pitch down low. And we'll go ahead and reiterate the point about Skeens, some of the differences you see away from the stats and the velocity and the command, just the things that you see as a general fan. His first couple years, first and third, he would shut the door. That runner at third was not going to score. Here's the pitch in the dirt, 2-2, and again a scramble by Henry Davis, really jittery behind the dish, trying to throw out somebody. He was looking toward first base this time.
2: Well, I think it kind of speaks to what you were talking about with Paul Skeens. Right now there's a sense of maybe trying to create something, make something happen on the defensive side of the ball all the way around with the Pirates right now. And I see that mechanically speaking with Paul a little bit, like he's trying to create a little something extra, you know. And we're seeing a lot of this, another foul ball chopped to the Pirates dugout on the first base side. I don't know if he's, you know, trying to create a little extra power and throw a little bit harder. And, you know, it's actually counterproductive when you do that as a pitcher. Loose muscles are fast muscles, and tight muscles are slower. So when you do try to create and throw harder, it takes away.
0: So to first base, and Kwan gets back standing. No tag from O'Hearn. That pitch that was fouled off was a changeup almost to the dirt, but Bazana stays alive. This is the sixth pitch of this at-bat that he will see. 1-1 ball game. Here's the pitch. That's outside. And now Bazana, who had an 8-pitch at bat before striking out in the first inning, will see the seventh pitch, at least, of this AB. Three and two. The pitch. Swing and a miss. Runner goes, and the throw down is a strike him out, throw him out, double play. For now, Henry Davis throws down, and Kwan is caught stealing. What an ending to the bottom of the third inning. A strike him out, throw him out, double play, and it will stand. Go to the fourth inning. It's 1-1 on the Pirates Baseball Network, presented by Iron City and IC Light.
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0: Nick Gonzalez led off the second inning with a double. He leads off this fourth inning and swings and misses the pitch from left-hander Joey Cantillo. 1-1 score. And in this fourth inning, the Pirates have Nick Gonzalez, Jacob Gonzalez, and Henry Davis due up, as was the case in the second. That produced the Pirates' run. This is pounded foul behind third base coach Tony Beasley. Reaches the camera well at the end of the Cleveland Guardians dugout. Cantillo ahead 0-2. Nick Gonzalez now batting 311 for the season. 0-2 pitch. Swing and a miss. Six strikeouts for Cantillo. And brings Jacob Gonzalez, the lefty hitter, to the plate. Enter for your chance to win the behind-the-scenes sweepstakes courtesy of number one Cochran Club One Rewards. 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This one bounced foul toward the Pirates dugout. Jacob Gonzalez popped up to third base, his first AB. His second Pirate start. They give Brandon Lau the day off today. Here's the 0-1 outside. Otherwise, Lau would be at second. Gonzalez at short. That's a Jacob and Nick Gonzalez would be at third base, which is what they did against Logan Allen yesterday. Fly ball center field, hit well and into left center field. To the track goes Petey Halpin to make the catch.
2: Jacob gave that one a ride right there. Got a fastball out over, put a great swing on it. The first pitch of the at-bat in the second inning, he got a cutter, and he was underneath it, that pop-up you were talking about in the infield. And, you know, this at-bat, he saw the curveball and was on the fastball. So it looks like the approach for Cantillo and Bailey is to try to stay away from Jacob Gonzalez, not let him get extended. But the home run we saw him hit yesterday was in.
0: There's a ground ball, shortstop over behind the second base bag. Rocchio retires Henry Davis, and quickly the Pirates go down in order. To the bottom of the fourth now, 1-1 on the Pirates Baseball Network, presented by Iron City and IC Light.
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0: Paul Skeens will face 3-4-5 hitters in the Guardians lineup. Chase DeLauder, Brian Rocchio, and Kyle Mansardo. It's a 1-1 ball game. Bottom of the fourth inning in Cleveland. DeLauder struck out in the first. Skeens has struck out 5 Guardians batters. Guardians scored their run on the bunt hit by Kwan last inning. And a first pitch changeup misses away to the lefty hitter. Wind in the pitch to DeLauder. It's a called strike. Sweeper. A 5-pitch at bat for DeLauder in the first inning that ended with Skeens' second strikeout of the day. Pitch is taken for a ball outside. 96 miles an hour. 2-1. Skeens delivers. Pitch is a sweeper that misses away, and it now goes to 3-1. Skeens still has the 5th lowest whip in the league, 1.02 walks, hits per innings pitched. And opponents batting 216 against him. That's the 8th lowest. And this pitch not close. A splitter away on a leadoff walk.
2: A lot of that is driven by just how consistent he's been able to be in the strike zone. The walk numbers are down. Not good to say right after a leadoff walk right there. But that at bat in particular, Paul just didn't look like he was on time. A lot of off-speed pitches in that at bat. Yeah, 4-5. Sweeper, change up, a 1-4-seam fastball. So when you're struggling with your timing, it's hard to get out in front and command the off-speed stuff especially.
0: Here's Rocchio. Fouls this pitch back. Fastball from Skeens. He bounded a ball toward the first base, leading off the second inning, and Ryan O'Hearn backed up on the hop. Made a nice play to retire Rocchio. Skeens with an 0-1. Bouncing ball toward the right side, and that'll sneak into center field, putting runners at first and third with nobody out here in the bottom of the fourth inning.
2: And I think Paul Skeens had a play on that right there. He pulled the glove back thinking that Nick Gonzalez was playing a little closer to second base than he was. Watch a replay on the monitor here. You can't see it from that angle, but it looked like Paul had a play on it. He actually had his glove out and then pulled his glove back. And that allowed DeLauder to get to third base with Billy Cook playing over towards left center. He had a long way to get to that.
0: And now Mansardo. Hit the ball hard at the second baseman his first time, and Mansardo takes high. First and third, nobody out. Cleveland at the plate here against Paul Skeens in the fourth inning of a tie game. Infield at double play depth. 1-0 on Kyle Manzardo. Pitch popped up out of play. 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

0: And O'Hearn, who wisely let that go on and get the out at home plate. What a beautiful play.
1: First pitch to Khalil Watson, ball one. Runner at second base now, two outs. Here's the pitch. Swing and a miss. Fastball to Watson. So back-to-back innings of big double plays turned. The strike him out, throw him out DP that ended the third in this one. Cook to Davis. Nabs DeLauder at the plate. 1-1 is high. And for the second straight game, by the way, Guardians base runner goes in standing up on third base. Patrick Bailey in the ninth inning last night. Two balls, one strike to Khalil Watson. The pitch from Skeens, swing and a miss. 2-2. And the rookie Watson calls timeout.
0: Let's stay with the fastball right here. Struck out Watson on three pitches. His first time he saw him in the second inning to end the second inning on three fastballs. And that pitch right there looked like Watson wasn't timed up on it either.
1: Two balls, two strikes. Skeens for the Pirates. Looks to second, delivers. Swing and a miss. Struck him out, and the Pirates and Skeens get out of it. And the big assist, literally, from Billy Cook. On to the fifth inning. Still tied at one on the Pirates Baseball Network, presented by Iron City and IC Light.
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1: Well, here's the hero so far in this game, Billy Cook. Leading off the fifth inning, Cook had the RBI single in the second that gave the Pirates a 1-0 lead. And moments ago, he threw out potential go-ahead runner at the plate. Billy Cook against the lefty, Joey Cantillo. And Cook squares to bunt, pulls back, takes strike one. Fifth inning brought to you by the IBEW Local Union number 5. One of three hits off Cantillo. The pitch to Cook. It's a fly ball toward the wall in right, deep, approaching the wall and off the top of the wall. Cook will be at third base easily with a stand-up triple. As Watson had to come in to pick up that ball in shallow right, and now the umpires will gather and no doubt look at this to make sure. First, they'll discuss it and maybe even go back to New York's replay center to see if it hit anything that might have changed this call to a homer.
7: Call on the field is at the... We're not on.
1: No, we're on.
7: The call on the field is that the ball is alive and in play. This is a crew chief review for a potential home run.
0: Yeah, have yourself a day, Billy Cook, even if this just stays a triple. I mean, wow. first five innings of this ballgame, Billy Cook has been the most impactful Pirate by far, but

0: They're going to do the crew chief review here at Progressive Field where that ball was hit right down the right field line. I believe it's a 9-foot wall, and it goes up to like a 16-foot wall, and the yellow line goes across, and then there's some metal like railing there. And the way that ball ricocheted back.
1: After review, the call is confirmed. Ball is alive and in play.
0: All right, so the triple is going to stand there. So, but I appreciate them taking a look at it right there with that railing and the way that ball kicked back out into right field. Wouldn't have surprised me if it hit something harder than the padding on the wall there. So that's a good review. But have yourself a day so far, Billy Cook. 2 for 2, save the Paul Skeens and the Pirates a run in the bottom of the fourth inning.
2: Infield in for Jake Mangum, all in on the grass. The pitch, and Mangum swings and misses. Snap throw to third, fires it into left field. Patrick Bailey just gunned the ball into left field. Cook will score, 2-1 Buccos.
0: Now, I'm not sure what Patrick Bailey was thinking right there with the infield in. That's a hard play for Arias at third base to get over to the bag. Unless that was a play that was designed before the pitch, or if they were anticipating like a safety squeeze or something like that. But that's a fortunate break for the Pirates. We'll take it.
2: 2-1 Pirates, and now Jake Mangum with the infield back and an 0-1 count facing Cantillo. The pitch outside for ball one.
0: Now watching the replay right there, Patrick Bailey, after he threw that, looked like he was frustrated and was mouthing something at the Guardians third baseman. I'm wondering if that was a planned pickoff play that was missed.
2: 1-1 is bounced foul, third base side, and you can hear that in your PitchCom receiver. So,
0: that
2: mine's, neat signs.
0: Mine's still charging, so I didn't hear it.
2: You didn't hear it. We did. There wasn't. No, I don't know. But yeah, that's often the case. You just punch in the number, and you've got pickoff. You do that. Here's the 1-2 pitch, called third strike on frustrated Jake Mangum. Strikes out for a second time, but had a base hit in the second inning. One out. Seventh K for Cantillo. Pirates leading 2-1. Jared Triolo at the plate. Triolo has walked and struck out. Swings and misses. Triple by Billy Cook to lead off this fifth inning and scoring on the pickoff attempt by Bailey. There's a ground ball, base hit between the third baseman Arias and shortstop Rocchio. Jared Triolo is aboard with one out. It'll bring up Reynolds.
3: Now batting for the Pirates, the designated hitter, number 10, Brian Reynolds.
2: Reynolds with strikeouts in the first and third innings. Pirates bat in the fifth and have regained the lead. The stretch by Cantillo in the pitch. Bouncing ball towards short. Rocchio tosses to second for one. They will not turn the double play, though Pisano goes ahead and throws to first base. Not close. Triolo is erased. Two outs.
0: A little 6-4 fielder's choice. Brian Reynolds always plays hard and runs hard. Would have been a difficult ball the way it was hit to double up on anybody, but not with the way Brian Reynolds plays the game. Not going to happen.
2: Yes, Merlin Valdez has walked and struck out. The magician at the plate against Cantillo. And the pitch. Down low. Hope you heard Chris Negron, the Pirates bench coach, before the game. He's been filling in now on a weekly basis every Sunday pregame for manager Don Kelly, just to get his perspective on things. He talked about that pop-up last night in the haze that dropped in for a double, swing and a miss when in the first game of the doubleheader. The ball that was lost in the haze, it was the second game of the doubleheader in the third inning. Halpin and Fry, the center fielder and right fielder respectively, couldn't find it. One ball, one strike on Valdez. The pitch. down low, and we confirmed, Matt and I chatted with second baseman Brendan Lau in the clubhouse before the game about the hazy sky, and he said, yeah, the smoke and the time of day, a little misty, all played a role in what was a really tough sky. 2-1 pitch, up high, 3-1. But Chris Negron's point on pregame was that you never know with this guy at the plate, this rookie, Esmerlin Valdez, he can literally make things disappear.
0: The magician, he said.
2: Yeah. 3-1 pitch. Down low, and he walks for a second time in this ball game, and it puts runners at first and second for Ryan O'Hearn.
0: Who gave him the nickname the magician?
2: Somebody in the minor leagues. O'Hearn has lined out to right and flied out to center. Well, what a great nickname it is, playing off his first name spelling. Merlin the Magician. In this case, Esmerlin Valdez, the spelling is E-S-M-Y. As the pitch is delivered to O'Hearn, and it's a ball, 1-0. Now, Esmerlin Valdez is E-S-M-E-R-L-Y-N. 22 years old. There's a pitch called
4: a ball. Called a ball. The catcher is challenging.
2: Challenge, Patrick Bailey. They have both of their
4: call is overturned. Cleveland has two challenges.
2: From a called ball to a strike, it caught the bottom of the zone on the corner. The lefty hitting O'Hearn. First and second, Pirates lead 2-1. Two outs in the fifth inning. Cantillo's 75th pitch of the game is a ground ball to the right side. Diving play at first base by Manzardo, and he throws to Cantillo at first. What a play that was.
0: Yeah, it was a nice play both sides. Manzardo just to get to it, get a glove on it, leaving his body, but also Cantillo to get over there, especially for a left-hander who's falling off on the third base side, for him to get over there and beat Ryan O'Hearn to the bag. That was impressive.
2: Go to the bottom of the fifth inning, 2-1 Bucks on the Pirates Baseball Network, presented by Iron City and IC Light.
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2: Bottom of the fifth inning, Gabriel Arias will lead off for Cleveland. The Pirates have a 2-1 lead. Arias led off third inning with a base hit to right field off Paul Skeens, who has struck out six, has allowed the one run on four hits. Skeens delivers, and the first pitch missing down and in. Ball one to the righty batting third baseman, Gabriel Arias. Patrick Bailey on deck. Skeens, 61 pitches now. This is high. 2-0. And the 2-0 pitch. Up and in, not close. 3-0. Steen's the 2024 Rookie of the Year in the National League. The Cy Young Award winner last year. Coming into this one with an 8-8 record and a 3.57 ERA. Came in fourth in the league in strikeouts. The 3-0 pitch misses ball four. A four-pitch walk to Arias to lead off the bottom of the fifth.
0: Same thing like to lead off the bottom of the fourth inning. Lead-off walk just doesn't look like he's got his timing here. The first batter of the last two innings. Last inning in the fourth, Rocchio, the number two hitter in the inning, had a base hit. Let's see if he can get a ground ball right here from Patrick Bailey and erase it.
2: Strikeout victim in the third, Bailey. Third baseman Triolo in on the grass. The pitch, swing and a miss. Yinzerpalooza weekend kicking off Friday. 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Three big games with the Cubs starting Friday night. Also Saturday night and Sunday afternoon. The pitch. Line drive, deep right field. Back is Valdez, and he makes the catch. That's Merlin Valdez, a pretty play as he goes close to the wall to make that catch. A line drive caught. Back to first goes Arias.
0: Valdez had a great jump on that. By the time I looked up and saw it, looked like he was in full stride. So he had a great read right off the bat of Patrick Bailey, who squared it up really well. The ball was hit. Let me see what the exit velo was on that one.
2: 103.3.
0: That was a really nice play from Esmerlin Valdez out there right.
2: 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Pitch is taken outside ball one. Petey Halpin singled in the third. Halpin, a lefty batter. Skeens with the 1-0. Swung on and missed. Let's pause for station identification on the Pirates Baseball Network.
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2: A base hit by Halpin in the third inning. Just his 13th hit and 65 at-bats. One ball, one strike pitch from Skeens. And a strike is called inside corner. Fastball at 98. Pretty much has been his velo. Pretty good today. 97-98 for Skeens. One out. Arias at first base. Cleveland bats bottom of the fifth. 2-1 Pittsburgh. Here's the 1-2 pitch. And reaching out, popping it up out of play. Just spoils a changeup from Skeens. Bottom of the fifth inning. Rubber match of this series. Skeens ready with a 1-2 offering to Petey Halpin. It's another foul straight back. 97 miles an hour. Another 1-2 pitch coming to Halpin, and it's on its way. And it's a line drive down the right field line. It hooks foul. Stays 1-2 on this 24-year-old from San Mateo, California. Halpin got six big league at-bats last year. The stretch by Skeens, another 1-2 pitch, another foul, straight back.
0: I'd like to see him staying with the fastball. His four-seam usage is up today, about 57% of the time. He's throwing a lot more fastballs than we're used to seeing from Paul Skeens.
2: One, two, offering, going to have to wait. He slings it over to the first baseman, O'Hearn. Arias gets back standing with no play. Once again, Skeens at the belt. And another 1-2 pitch to Halpin. There's a ground ball to the right side. Nice sliding play made by Nick Gonzalez, second baseman. Quick glance over to second base, but wisely throws to first. No chance to get Arias. Two outs. And that brings up Stephen Kwan, who had the bunt RBI hit in the third that tied the game. And in the top of the fifth inning, Billy Cook led off with a triple off the wall and right. I think he hit it off that 14-foot-high wall, just a few feet of it, jutting up from the 9 feet. And they actually reviewed it. That call under review brought to you by Ring Central, voice of your business. And Cook would score on the errant throw by the catcher, Bailey, trying to pick him off. Runner at second base, two outs. There's ball one on Stephen Kwan. I mentioned that Kwan is one of the tougher outs in general in baseball, but got off to a slow start this year. He's been much better. Pitches high. Snap throw to second base. One hopper. Rolls behind the shortstop. Gonzalez, Jacob Gonzalez, and that'll be an error, allowing Arias to go to third. E2, second error of the game on Henry Davis.
0: I think, again, that's Henry trying to do a little too much back there behind the plate on that one in particular with two outs, and Arias wasn't that far off the bag. But fortunate that it didn't hit the base and cause a lot of problems. What are they?
2: Oh, he's out. They appealed that Arias, did he, when he went back to the bag, did he by chance turn towards second and not retouch? They're going to call him out on an appeal for now. We're going to keep it here. Stephen Vogt, the manager of the Cleveland Guardians, came out and talked to the home plate umpire, Alex McKay, and now McKay is going to talk to the first base umpire, Alan Porter. Alan Porter is going to talk to us, we believe. I thought he was going to go to the microphone and talk to the fans. He's not. The Guardians are coming out. Maybe they called that
0: we ran
2: obstruction
0: past it
2: on the runner. Well, anyway, we'll find out, sort it out. We'll go to the sixth inning. It's 2-1 Pirates on the Pirates Baseball Network, presented by Iron City and IC Light.
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2: Back here in the sixth inning, the Pirates leading 2-1. Nick Gonzalez is at the plate. He's 1-for-2 against the lefty Joey Cantillo. Pirates leading it. And what a big break that was. Pitches down low. As the runner, Arias, on the pickoff try by Davis, when the ball went into center field, we just got to look at the replay. He did cross over to the first base side, or in this case, kind of the right field side of the second base bag. And this ball lined toward left center field, and that is going to drop off the glove of the left fielder, Kwan, who made a diving effort. And Nick Gonzalez Great hustle continues into second base with a leadoff double. Nicky G.
0: Yeah, you got to give credit to Nick Gonzalez right there. Off the bat, he was running hard immediately, and that's what allowed him to get to second base. Looked like a changeup down again. He does a great job staying his legs, going down and getting to that pitch, putting a great swing on it. It would have been a spectacular play from Kwan, who did get a little glove on it, but was not able to keep it in the pocket of his glove as he was diving and rolling over. But jumped up, got the ball into the infield. Nick Gonzalez with a hustle double.
2: Now it's Ryan O'Hearn to try and get him at least to third base. Check swing taken for a ball. So again, Arias, when he went back on the pickoff try by Henry Davis, a throw from the catcher towards second base, his momentum kind of carried him over the second base bag, just a step and a half maybe, and he didn't retouch it when he was moving to third base on the errant throw. This is fouled off. You gotta, when you pass a previous base, you gotta retouch it. And boy, heads up, whoever spotted that. I didn't have that on the bingo card.
0: No, I didn't either. And attention to detail. I mean, I knew when you passed a bag, you had to retouch, but he didn't pass it and go back towards first base. It actually carried him into center.
2: Line drive right field. Fair ball. Kept it inside the right field line. Jacob Gonzalez is going to go into second base to score Nicky Gonzalez and give the Pirates a 3-1 lead. Jacob Gonzalez, who in the first game of the doubleheader yesterday, his first Pirates start, homered and singled. And here, in his second Pirates start, in his third at bat of this game, doubles home Nick Gonzalez.
0: What a beautiful swing right there, Jacob Gonzalez. It was actually a breaking ball, the curveball we've talked so much about with Cantillo, that was in off the plate, but Jacob Gonzalez is able to pull his hands in and clear his front hip and just keep it fair. You know, a lot of times you'll see guys hit a pitch like that, and they can hit it really well, but it's almost impossible to keep fair. He was able to do it by a couple of feet down the right field line. Impressive hand-eye coordination, barrel the ball.
2: Well, how impressive indeed. Well, this pitching change, as Stephen Vogt, the manager of the Guardians, comes out, and he's going to pull the lefty. Starter Joey Cantillo. This call to the bullpen brought to you by Ring Central, voice of your business. We're back. The Pirates leading it 3-1. Nobody out. Runner at second in the sixth on the Pirates Baseball Network.
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2: This impressive Pirates offense chases Joey Cantillo, who does not get out in the sixth inning. He goes five plus, gives up seven hits, walks three, strikes out seven, three runs so far, but responsible for Jacob Gonzalez. Henry Davis now faces Franco Aliman, whom we saw yesterday in game two of the doubleheader. Davis has grounded out twice to short. The pitch shows bunt, pulls back, takes a ball.
0: Allman's got a good fastball. He throws it a lot, just under 70% of the time, 95, 96 miles an hour. He's also got a changeup and a slider. Just one earned run and nine innings of work here at the big league level.
2: The 1-0. Again, Davis squares and jabs at it, bunts it foul, back to the backstop.
0: Aliman spent most of the season in AAA Columbus with the Guardians, where he's had a really good season. 28 and a third innings of work, a .32 ERA in 27 games.
2: One ball, one strike pitch. Davis again squares, pulls back, and takes the ball. An appeal on the challenge from the catcher.
4: The pitch is called a ball. The catcher is challenging.
2: Patrick Bailey thought it was a strike. And our...
4: the call is confirmed. Cleveland has one challenge remaining.
2: Big scoreboard shows it was a ball indeed. So now a 2-1 count on Henry Davis. Aliman delivers again. Davis bunts it foul. Popped up that bunt. 2-2. We saw Davis do this the other day. That's not coming from the bench. Don Kelly talked to us on the pregame about it. And Davis just doing anything he can to move that runner. Does as good as he's been on occasion hitting the ball the other way. That's not his game. It's not been his game. But now he's up there to swing away a 2-2 count. The pitch. And it's fouled off to the right.
0: And still trying to move the runner. That swing right there, you could tell he's trying to get the ball to the right side of the field. Jacob Gonzalez at second base with no outs. Just a ground ball to the second baseman does the job here.
2: The 2-2. Line drive left field toward the line. It is a foul ball by a couple of feet. Would have been extra bases for Henry Davis.
0: That, of course, would have done the job, too. 97-mile-an-hour fastball he got. They were trying to go down and away. Right down the middle. Henry put a great swing on it. Just like you said, Brownie, I don't even know that it was a couple of feet. I think, you know, watching the replay there, maybe 2 or 3 feet. Just to the left of the foul line going up the wall.
2: 2-2 the count. Aliman for Cleveland with the pitch. Swing and a miss, struck out Henry Davis. And it will bring up Billy Cook. Sixth inning of today's game brought to you by the operating engineers of Local 66. Billy Cook. 2 for 2, RBI single in the second, his first RBI of the season, and his first big league triple leading off the fifth inning. Right-hander delivers, and a base hit to center field for Billy Cook. Jacob Gonzalez waved home. Halpin's throw to the plate is going to get him. No safe. He snuck in. Jacob Gonzalez slides in, somehow eludes the tag of Patrick Bailey. The throw beat him.
0: The throw definitely beat him right there. Patrick Bailey did not follow through with a tag. I mean, if Bailey just lunges at Jacob Gonzalez, who's sliding into home plate, obviously on the third base side in foul territory, he gets Jacob Gonzalez, and the throw is there before Gonzalez is even sliding. Bailey just doesn't follow through with a tag.
2: So... an RBI single for Billy Cook, who's 3 for 3, scores Gonzalez, 4-1 Pirates. And there goes Cook. And there will be no throw. The ball's in the dirt. Patrick Bailey couldn't get a throw off. This is a Billy Cook day in Cleveland.
0: Is. Wow.
2: Stolen base, number 5 for Billy Cook.
0: Not like the Billy Cook wasn't waiting around against Aleman. First pitch, base hit up the middle, then first pitch. Take off running.
2: He's at second base. He's 3 for 3. 2 RBIs, triple run scored, stolen base. 1-0 count. Mangum up the middle, a base hit. Billy Cook going to be waved home. Here's the throw to the plate. It's off the mark. And into second base goes Mangum. Some mayhem happening in Cleveland. Pittsburgh has taken a 5-1 lead. RBI single, Mangum goes to second on the throw. Billy Cook scores.
0: Boy, this offense is so much fun to watch, Brownie. And it's somebody different every single night. I mean, today you talk about Billy Cook, Jake Mangum with a big base hit right there. Both of those two guys using the big part of the field, not trying to do too much. Runner in scoring position, knowing just get the ball into the outfield grass up the middle, and there's a good chance the RBI scores. And with speed like Billy Cook's, I'm really kind of surprised that Halpin out in center field for the Guardian came up and didn't hit his cutoff guy, which allowed Mangum to get to second base. I mean, it would have taken a perfect throw to even make it close with Billy Cook, throw up the line a little bit. Patrick Bailey came and cut it off, and Bailey's not having the best of days today.
2: No.
0: That one right there, he tried to cut off and throw to second base to get Jake Mangum and couldn't get the handle on the baseball.
2: Carl Willis, veteran pitching coach, came out to talk to Aliman. And now Jared Triola with a runner at second base. And just one out, the Pirates have taken a 5-1 lead. Pitches in the dirt. And we don't have to tell you that even though Skeens is on the mound, he's not going to go the distance. He's not going nine. And this bullpen has been suspect at best for the Pirates, so they need to pile it on. Triolo has walked, struck out, and singled to left. The pitch. That's taken for a ball. 2-0. Didn't miss by a lot. Triolo flied out against Aliman yesterday. Hit the ball the other way. The 2-0. Low, 3-0. Book closed on Cantillo. He gives up 4 runs in 5-plus innings on 7 hits. Aliman struck out Davis but has given up back-to-back singles. Cook's stolen base led to another run, and there's ball 4. Triolo is aboard for a third time. And brings up Brian Reynolds, who was 0-for-3 against the lefty starter. And now he turns around to bat from the left side. First and second, one out. Franco Aliman delivers. Over for a strike. A base hit can give Reynolds 60 ribbies on the year. Sitting at 59 with great speed at second, Mangum. Triolo at first. The pitch. It's a called strike on the inside corner. Don't forget Yinzer Palooza weekend kicking off on Friday night. Cubs come to PNC Park. And Saturday night, 6:40, first 20,000 fans get a Dr. Robbie bobblehead presented by Mrs. T's Pierogies, Pittsburgh-based Emmy Award-winning medical drama, The Pit. Pitch inside. One ball, two strikes. Go to Pirates.com/Yinzerpalooza. The Dr. Robbie bobblehead giveaway is next Saturday night. It's 1-2 on Reynolds. Time called. The home plate umpire Alex McKay steps out behind the catcher Bailey and tells Aliman, you've got to allow that batter to be alert and ready before you deliver a pitch. One ball, two strike offering on its way. Swing and a miss. Reynolds strikes out for a third time in this game. Two outs. Well, let's see what the magician can do. Walked twice in 3 trips against the lefty starter, Cantillo.
0: I like this matchup right here with Valdez versus Aliman. He hasn't shown much consistency with the ability to spin in the strike zone and close to 70% fastballs.
2: First pitch, breaking ball.
0: And, of course, he drops the slider in first pitch.
2: Strike 1. Mangum at second, Triolo at first. Pirates up 5-1 in the 6th. And now Aliman turns, inside move, steps off the rubber. Looking that runner back to second base. There's the stretch. And the 0-1, swing and a miss. Another breaking ball, and it's 0-2 on Esmerlin Valdez. A 3-run 6th inning has given the Pirates a 5-1 lead. 2 on, the 0-2. A little bit up. One ball, two strikes. Here's the pitch. Over for a called third strike. But the Bucs score three times. And to the bottom of the sixth, it is 5-1 Pittsburgh on the Pirates Baseball Network, presented by Iron City and IC Light.
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4: Stephen Kwan leads off for Cleveland in the bottom of this sixth inning. He had an RBI bunt single in the third inning that tied the game at one against Paul Skeens, grounded out, leading off the bottom of the first inning. Pitch, and he shows bunt again and takes a strike. Brought Triolo in from third base. Pirates leading 5-1. Bottom half of the sixth inning. Kwan, Travis Bezzana, Chase DeLauder. Pirates have out hit the Guardians 9-4. Trying to take this series. And the wind, the 0-1, is lined the other way for a base hit. It didn't hit all that hard, and it's going to be an extra base hit as Mangum goes into second base with the throw in a very close play. Stephen Kwan just sneaks in ahead of the tag from Nick Gonzalez as Mangum did a phenomenal job to race into foul ground and fire to second base, but Kwan sneaks in there with a leadoff double.
5: And they're going to take a look at this one, Brownie.
4: Challenge. Pirates are challenging.
6: Pittsburgh is challenging the safe call at second base.
4: Maybe Kevin Roach inside the clubhouse sees something. This call to the bullpen, the replay call under review, brought to you by Ring Central, voice of your business.
5: I don't see anything on that replay they just showed us. The Jake Mangum did a great job of getting this baseball in. Maybe right there from the left field view. Looked like Nick Gonzalez maybe got the heel, the right heel of Stephen Kwan right before he got to the bag. From the right field camera angle that they're showing right now, you can't really see that. And it looks like the first contact is on the left foot as it's tucked underneath the slide. And the right foot is into the base. But from the left field camera angle, it does look like maybe he clips the heel of the cleat.
6: After review, the call on the field is overturned. The runner is out.
4: Wow.
6: Pittsburgh will retain their challenge.
4: Oh. Mangum is fired up. He's out in left field pointing towards second base. Center fielder Billy Cook seen clapping. Slapping his throwing hand against the glove on his left hand. And that's an assist from Kevin Roach. Boy, that maybe the tip of the leather.
5: Yeah.
4: Of Nick Gonzalez.
5: Yep, that was a great job by Kevin Roach.
4: Wow.
5: Best in the business.
4: Overturned. What a play by Mangum. There's a strike. Wasn't hit all that hard by Kwan. In fact, it was only 58 miles an hour off the bat. And Mangum had to race into foul ground and left. There's a pop-up to left field. Mangum started back. Now comes in a few steps. And Bezzana is out number two. And the play goes 7-4, the put-out. No double after all.
5: They're showing a replay of it right now again. Jake Mangum, great job going down, sliding, getting the ball in his glove, getting it out of his hand, and throws a strike to Nick Gonzalez at second base. Beautiful play.
4: Chase DeLauder takes ball one. Boy, this game has had all kinds of stuff going on. One ball, no strikes. The pitch, up and away. 2-0 on Chase DeLauder. Two outs, bottom of the sixth. Pirates, by the way, are 4-0 this season when leading by four or more runs with Skeens on the mound. Ball lined the other way, and Mangum on his horse again. The ball will bounce up against the wall. DeLauder did not take off right away and slides in just ahead of the throw from the left field corner from Mangum as Gonzalez tried to play the Statue of Liberty and casually grabbed that ball and apply the tag on DeLauder, who just did slide in. He did not run right away.
5: I think DeLauder thought he had an easy double. Jake Mangum gets over to this ball, has to play it off the wall, but again, like, just how quick he gets over to it and gets rid of the baseball. He's thrown two strikes, two one-hop strikes right to Nick Gonzalez. Ooh. At second base.
4: And now Brian Rocchio fouls this back. Pirates leading 5-1. Skeens, by the way, is 13-0 when the Pirates have a lead of four more runs. Pirates themselves 15-4. In that scenario with Skeens on the hill. The pitch, strike over his career.
5: Paul's about to throw his 85th pitch of the afternoon.
4: Well, do we see the bullpen?
5: Don't see anybody going yet. I would say it's his through seven.
4: Swing and a miss. The strikeout, the pitch in the dirt. The batter, Rocchio, tried to elude the lunging tag of Davis, but he runs up the line with him and tags him. And so big defensive play from Jake Mangum to retire Stephen Kwan at second base. And the strikeout ends the bottom of the sixth inning. That's number seven for Skeens. Pirates lead 5-1. The Pirates Baseball Network presented by Iron City and IC Light.
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11: A good batting order makes all the difference. You start strong. Maybe with a breakfast burrito to get you going. Then you bring in some power, like a MTO homestyle chicken sub. And when it's time to shut it down, that's milkshake territory. No debate. Because when you line things up right, even an ordinary day can feel like a win. Sheets, the official convenience store of the Pittsburgh Pirates.
4: Seventh inning, Pirates are leading here in Cleveland 5-1, the rubber match of this series. Hunter Gaddis becomes pitcher number three for Cleveland.
5: Gaddis is 1-2 with a 2.64 ERA, 9 earned runs in 30 2/3 innings of work this year. He's got 32 holds and 1 save. It's been a guy in the back end of this bullpen for Stephen Vogt that they've been able to go to, and this is an interesting decision down by 4 in the top of the 7th to go to Hunter Gaddis. Gets first pitch strike to Ryan O'Hearn here. But that kind of tells you what they're thinking down in the Guardians' dugout. You got to keep this close until Paul Skeens gets out of this ball game and take their chances against the Pirates' bullpen. And with Skeens at 85 pitches now, if he can get through the 7th, that's probably going to be it.
4: Ryan O'Hearn at the plate, 0-3. Takes a strike. It's 1-1 on O'Hearn. It's 3 at-bats against the lefty starter, Cantillo. So Hunter Gaddis with the pitch. Up and away, 2-1. There's a great point there by Matt about this idea that, you know, some people believe that we've heard managers talk about you not chasing wins when you're behind. They're down 4, but they feel with that really bad Pirate bullpen, take their chances, swing and a miss. And to underscore what Matt says, it's why the Pirates' Don Kelly and Bill Murphy desperately want Paul Skeens to go at least through the seventh inning. Two balls, two strikes, the pitch. Upstairs. And you'd love to see the Pirates add on here against Gattis, as tough as he is.
9: Mm-hmm.
4: How many pitches did you say for Skeens?
9: 85.
4: 3-2. Gattis delivers to O'Hearn and bounced up there, and O'Hearn is aboard, leading off the seventh. Franco Alemán went one inning, gave up a run on two hits, struck out three, walked a batter. The starter, Cantillo, walked three in his five plus, and now Nick Gonzalez, who's 2-for-3 with a pair of doubles. Jacob Gonzalez on deck. We always remind you about that right side of the infield being open with Nick Gonzalez at the plate. He can handle the bat very well. He pops this pitch up back behind home plate and out of play. The Interpalooza weekend starts Friday night. PNC Park, 6:40 first pitch, Pirates Cubs. First 20,000 fans get a Yinzerpalooza-themed T-shirt presented by Mrs. T's Pierogies. 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Here's the pitch. Ground ball, or the line foul. Back behind home plate. And it's 0-2. Don't know what that rotation will look like over the weekend with the Cubs in town. But a good chance Paul Skeens will pitch one of those games. Pitches down and away. One ball, two strikes. The rotation at Yankee Stadium starting tomorrow night is Braxton Ashcraft, Bubba Chandler, and Mitch Keller for Pittsburgh. So Jared Jones will pitch one of those games, and what a job he's done the last two starts. One ball, two strike pitch. Swing and a miss. Hard slider. I think we owe you a station break, so let's do that now. Station ID on the Pirates Baseball Network.
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4: Here's Jacob Gonzalez. RBI double last time up. Pops this one up and it's going to drift back out of play. He's 1-for-3. Pirates acquired him from the White Sox a little over a week ago. He's going to be platooning at shortstop mainly with Jared Triolo. 0-1 count. The pitch. Called strike. Jacob Gonzalez turned 24 years old the end of May. He's a Whittier, California native. It's the town that Jerry Jones hails from. And an 0-2 pitch. And a weak hit ground ball to second. A quick flip to short and on to first for a double play that ends the top of the seventh. It goes 4-6-3. Posada to Rocchio to Manzardo. And we'll keep it here for baseball tradition. Seventh inning. Before Take Me Out to the Ball Game, it's a God Bless America, and the Pirates are leading here 5-1.
13: Ladies and gentlemen, during the seventh inning stretch, we remember and salute those who are overseas defending our freedoms and liberties. Please welcome back Bridget Kerr to sing God Bless America.

0: We head to the bottom of the seventh inning in Cleveland. Pirates lead 5-1 on the Pirates Baseball Network, presented by Iron City and IC Light.
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9: Bottom of the seventh here at Progressive Field. The Pirates holding on to a 5-1 lead over the Guardians. Paul Skeens still in the mound, 85 pitches on the day. And he's going to face number 5, 6, and 7 in the Guardians lineup. That's Kyle Manzardo, Khalil Watson, and Gabriel Arias. First pitch on the way. Misses high with a fastball. 1-0 to Manzardo. Just now joining us, Cantillo started 5 innings, 7 hits, 4 runs, 3 walks, and 7 strikeouts for him on the day. There is a good 1-0 pitch from Paul Skeens. Swing and miss. Even the count up. 87 pitches now on the day for Paul Skeens.
10: And still nobody up in the bullpen. Right?
9: No, not that I've seen. They're moving around. A couple of guys moving around. Looks like Gregory Soto throwing the plyo ball against the back wall, but nobody with a baseball yet.
10: That pitch was fouled away. It was 1-2 on Manzardo. Skeens has struck out 7, the pitch, and fouled away off to the right. So the next pitch will be pitch number 90 for Skeens. And here it comes. Pop up. Left side. Third baseman Triolo in shallow left makes the catch.

0: Skeens has struck him out twice. And in terms of Skeens' high pitch count on the year, it's 109 in 4 2/3 innings against Houston. Swing and a miss, and it's 1-2. That was back on June the 3rd. Six times he's reached the 100 pitch mark this season. But in the last four starts, he's not gone to that 100 pitch mark. 1-2 offering is fouled back. Stays 1-2 on Watson with one out. Each pitch, it seems these days, is so precious, because they count that 100 mark as like the red line throughout baseball. The 1-2, down and away. We talked about it before. Somebody came up with it years ago that will make that the line. And that way, eventually, everybody will kind of accept it as a limit that you don't want to cross, or if you do, not by much. Throughout baseball, the 2-2. There's a line drive, base hit into right field. The 2-2 offering. And heading for second base, and the throw to second base, not in time on the relay from Nick Gonzalez. As Merlin Valdez got it out of the corner, and Khalil Watson has a one-out double.
1: Well, let's see if they take a look at this. If Jacob Gonzalez was able to get the tag down, no, they're not. They're going to let it ride. So hustle double for Watson right there, and the, you know, kind of wind out of your sails. That takes the double play out of order, so slim chance for Paul Skeens to throw one pitch right here to Arias and get the last two outs of the seventh inning.
0: Arias has singled and walked and scored a run. Pitch is taken high. We've kidded, well, half-kiddingly over the years. Whoever came up with 100, love to ask that person or the committee, why is it 100? Why is it not 98? How about 102, 105? One ball, no strike pitch. Swing and a miss to Arias. And Mason Montgomery starts to loosen in the Pirates' bullpen. You have to believe that is for Stephen Kwan. One ball, one strike. Pickoff try at second. An out call!
2: Nice.
0: Khalil Watson, who, by the way, when he hit the ball into the right field corner, was not sprinting at all out of the box and made it close at second on the double. And now are the Guardians going to challenge? They are going to challenge. The pickoff try at second. Nick Gonzalez applied the tag.
3: Cleveland is challenging the out call at second base.
0: Steven Vogt can't be very pleased with what he's seen today from some of his base runners.
1: No, I wouldn't think so. I'm watching the replay here. Haven't seen anything that would make me think they're going to overturn it just yet. So Watson, when he dove in, he pulled his right hand back and kind of reached for the back corner of the bag with his left hand. And he immediately looked into the dugout and was telling him to challenge.
0: Call under review brought to you by Ring Central, voice of your business. As we await the final call from New York, umpires, the crew chief, Alan Porter, who you heard on the mic, is the first base umpire. The second base umpire is alongside him, Roberto Ortiz. He made the call, and they are stationed in foul ground halfway up the first baseline. Meantime, the home plate umpire, Alex McKay, goes over and talks to the on-deck hitter, Gabriel Arias. Paul Skeens using this time to throw a couple of warm-ups to Henry Davis. Other players just standing around, including the base runner, Khalil Watson. He's still at second base. The middle infielders, Jacob and Nick Gonzalez, are standing next to each other behind the second base bag, looking up at the big replay scoreboard. And New York has made the call. Let's listen.
3: After review, the call on the field stands. The runner is out.
0: Wow.
3: Cleveland loses their challenge.
0: Man, Khalil Watson is picked off with his

0: team trailing 5-1 in the seventh inning.
1: Yeah, that's a huge base running blunder right there from Watson. Had to feel good about his base hit. Like you said, he wasn't running out of the box until he got to first base. And then when he saw the throw going to the cutoff guy, that's when he turned it on. And that was a close play at second base. I mean, they'd be unhappy with him getting thrown out there with the circumstances being what they are, down 5-1. And then to get picked off right there, I hate to say your run is meaningless, but yeah, you've got to put up more than just one at this point in the ballgame.
0: And now a swing and a miss. It's 1-2 on Gabriel Arias. One ball, two strikes. Skeens delivers. Swing and a miss. Struck him out. 8 Ks for Skeens. He's gone through 7. And thanks to some questionable base running on the part of the Guardians, the Pirates will take the 4-run lead into the 8th. On the Pirates Baseball Network, presented by Iron City and IC Light.
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0: Pirates leading 5-1. Henry Davis will lead off here in the eighth inning against left-hander Will Dion. Paul Skeens finishes with 100 pitches. We say finishes. Not a guarantee that he's not going to come out for the eighth inning, but he's talking in the dugout, relaxed, looking as if he's done. And I'm just seeing the replay, and he's getting hugged. So he's done. 100 pitches, and he goes 7 strong, 1 run pitch up and in. Henry Davis has been a big help in that regard, as has his defense, as has the thank you very much Cleveland Guardians base running blunders. Davis 0-for-3 today. 1 ball, no strike count. The pitch, that's a strike. It's even at 1-1. Dion pitched a 1-2-3 eighth inning last night in game 2. Dion with the 1-1. Swing and a miss. So 7 innings for Skeens. 1 run, 8 strikeouts. Couple of walks. Allows 7 hits. As Davis swings and misses for the strikeout. Brings up Billy Cook. What a day Billy Cook has had.
1: No kidding. Both sides of the baseball. 3-for-3. A stolen base. A couple of really nice defensive plays.
0: A couple of RBI singles. His first big league triple. 2 runs scored. A stolen base. Right-handed batter chops this ball foul against the lefty Dion. One out, top of the eighth. Pittsburgh leading 5-1. Dion delivers and fouled back. A couple of strikes now on Billy Cook. It is Mason Montgomery who will be coming on for Pittsburgh, the lefty who was used as the opener in game two last night. Pitched the scoreless first inning, and then Christian Curtis in his major league debut. 5 innings of two-hit shutout baseball. He was optioned back today to the minors. 0-2 pitch. Swing and a miss. And back-to-back strikeouts for Will Dion. I'm going to keep reminding you about Yinzerpalooza weekend kicking off Friday against the Cubbies. It'll conclude a week from today, 1:35 Sunday afternoon, and kids 14 and under get a Daniel Tiger plush while supplies last. 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That's a 1:35 game. 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Now Jake Mangum swings and misses the curveball. Mangum has 2 hits and an RBI single and a great defensive play. Bottom of the sixth, throwing out Stephen Kwan. And a stretch the single into the double. Originally was called safe, but the challenge calls overturned. This pitch low, 1-1. And the 1-1 over for strike two.
1: Dion looks like he has good ride on his four-seam fastball as well. That one right at the bottom of the strike zone. Maybe coming off the changeup, Mangum thinking it was going to drop below the zone, and then it carried through.
0: Mangum fouls this pitch off, 1-2. You see Isaac Mattson is throwing alongside Mason Montgomery. A double barrel action, righty-lefty for Pittsburgh. One ball, 2 strikes on Mangum. Pirates have been retired in order twice today. In the 4th and 5th innings. Make it the 3rd and 4th innings. And the 1-2 pitch. Popped it up. Shallow right. Coming in, Khalil Watson gloves it. Pirates go down 1-2-3. Head to the bottom of the 8th inning. It's 5-1 Buccos on the Pirates Baseball Network, presented by Iron City and IC Light.
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0: It is Mason Montgomery, who comes on here for the Pirates. Bottom of the 8th inning, Bucks leading 5-1.
1: Mason Montgomery making his 40th appearance this year. He's got just over a 4 ERA, 56 strikeouts and 38 innings of work. Opponents batting .217 against him. He's got Patrick Bailey to lead off the bottom of the 8th inning here. Turning Bailey around to hit from the right side, where he's only hitting .176 from the right side. That's 3 for 17.
0: First pitch, ball one. Montgomery faced four batters leading off the bottom of the first inning in game two as the opener. The 1-0. That's high. He walked the first man he faced, Travis Bazana, and then he retired the next three, Brian Rocchio, Chase DeLauder, and Reese Hoskins. Here he's got Bailey, a lefty hitter, Pete Halpin on deck, and then Stephen Kwan. 2-0 over for a strike. Bailey, you're worth more dead than you are alive. George Bailey. You ever see that movie?
12: Is that Tombstone?
0: No, it's the Christmas movie. Classic, back in like the 1940s. Jim, It's a Wonderful Life, of course. Jeez. Here's the 2-1. Fouled straight back. Thank you, Johnny and Seth.
1: And our I don't think I have. Headset.
0: You've never seen It's a Wonderful Life?
1: I don't think so.
0: With Jimmy Stewart? Wow. Two balls, two strikes. Yeah, Jimmy Stewart's character is George Bailey. Here's the pitch and a called third strike. Let's pause for station identification on the Pirates Baseball Network.
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0: Here's Petey Halpin, lefty batter.
1: Well, it sounds like I've got something to do on the airplane tonight.
0: You've got to do it at some point and down low. If you don't cry at the end.
1: I cry at everything. You know that already,
0: I did not know that.
1: Yeah,
0: but
1: did.
0: At the end of this movie, if you don't cry when he reads the little notation from the angel who earns his wings, strike is called 1-1.
1: Go on. If I don't cry,
0: what? And the angel's name? Clarence. Clarence. Clarence. You're goofy. Here's the pitch, over for strike two. One ball, two strikes the count on Halpin. Singled and grounded out. Skeens goes seven, one run, seven hits, couple of walks, eight strikeouts. Montgomery trying to get through the eighth. Five outs to get. It has been a massive undertaking for this Pirates bullpen to try and get the last few outs of games this year. This ball's fouled away, and it hasn't necessarily gone according to plan. One ball, two strikes on Petey Halpin. Montgomery's pitch, swing and a miss. Back-to-back strikeouts. Tuesday's Mega Millions jackpot now has an estimated annuity of $707 million. $707 million. So don't forget to play at your local retailer or online. Pennsylvania Lottery proceeds benefit older Pennsylvanians every day. Players must be 18 or older, please. Play responsibly. Now Stephen Kwan takes ball one. Kwan has seven hits in nine at-bats in the three games, including a bunt RBI single in the third that brought home the Guardians' run. At the time, it tied it at one. He takes a strike. It's 1-1. Because he is batting ninth in the second game of the doubleheader yesterday, he did not face Montgomery. There's a strike. It's 1-2. Juan, one of those rare hitters who walks more than he strikes out. Not a handful of those in baseball. There's a bouncing ball to second. Up with it, Nick Gonzalez on to first. 1-2-3 for Mason Montgomery. And gone to the ninth. In Cleveland, 5-1 Pirates on the Pirates Baseball Network, presented by Iron City and IC Light.
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0: It's the ninth inning. The Pirates leading the Cleveland Guardians 5-1, and Jerry Triolo for Pittsburgh will step in against Will Dion, who looks like going to try and get two innings out of Dion. He pitched an inning of Game 2 yesterday, and he pitched a 1-2-3 eighth inning here this afternoon, and he faces Jerry Triolo, who bounces this ball into left field. Seeing eye single past the third baseman Arias and a diving shortstop Rocchio, and for Jerry Triolo, he's on base for a fourth time.
1: Nice 2-for-3 day.
0: I think a nice little scouting report. Sorry, Matt. I think a nice little scouting report there from Brian Reynolds. Even though Reynolds didn't face Dion, you could see him involved in a deep conversation just before Triolo stepped to the plate. Now Reynolds looking for his first hit of the day. He's 0-for-4. The pitch. Fouled off.
1: We'll see if that scouting report pays off. It must be nice to have one because I don't have one.
0: Oh, you got to get yourself DS. One.
1: On He's Dion? The only guy in the game notes. Wow. Yeah, we don't have it.
0: Huh. No one count. The pitch. Fouled back, out of play. Reynolds has struck out 3 of 4 times today. Looking for more, leading by 4 runs. They've out-hit the Guardians 10-7. And Reynolds calls time. The ultimate goal of an MLB fan, seeing it all. 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Dion with the pitch. A little bit. Oh, called third strike. Thought he was going to say it was a little inside, but I guess it caught the very edge of the inside corner, and Reynolds goes down on strikes for a fourth time. Now, as Merlin Valdez, he's walked twice and struck out twice. Third strikeout for Will Dion. Pitch. Fouled back. Oh, he had a vicious rip.
1: Yeah, he was looking for that third true outcome in this ball game.
0: Runner at first base, Triolo with one away in the ninth. 5-1 Pirates. And the pitch swung on and missed. Out in front, 0-2 on Merlin Valdez. Oh and two, one out, and a pitch taken for a ball.
1: A
0: Well, just looking at Reynolds, though, he did have three hits in this series. He won't be happy with the fact that he has struck out seven times in three games. Well, he's anxious to get to New York. One ball, two strikes. The pitch popped up and going to be out of play. Pirates Premium Suites, perfect for celebrating a special occasion or entertaining a VIP client. 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Pirates will be playing the Yankees tomorrow night, first of three. The pitch. Low. Goes to two balls, two strikes. The Yankees playing a doubleheader, a day-night doubleheader against the Dodgers. And the Dodgers won 8-2 in game one. There's ball three on Esperlin Valdez. Isaac Mattson now up in the Pirates bullpen, joining Gregory Soto. The 3-2 pitch, high fly ball to deep left field. If it's fair, it is gone. It is way gone. Magical! He's unbelievable! Esmerlin Valdez! Another homer! He's got a dozen! The Pirates have a 6-1 lead! A majestic homer from the magician!
1: That's a great word right there, Brownie. I had it on the tip of my tongue. Just majestic. A high towering fly ball right down the left field line. And another, we've talked about it a couple of times today, just the ability to get the barrel of the bat to the baseball and keep that kind of contact fair. Man, he is magical. That's the only way to put it. That's incredible.
0: 12 home runs. 32 runs batted in. O'Hearn now at the plate takes ball one. And is fouled off. We have never seen anything like this before. And that is not hyperbole. From Esmerlin Valdez, never have we seen anything like him. The pitch swung on and missed. ...105 major league at-bats. 31 major league games. 12 homers, 32 RBIs. Pitches foul off. And, of course, he's walked twice more today. And of all his home runs, a dozen of them, that's the highest launch angle of any of his homers. That was 41 degrees, if you're into that kind of thing, to tell you how, indeed, how majestic it was as the ball's fouled off to the right. It's 1-2 on O'Hearn.
1: I'm into it getting into the stands.
0: Yeah.
1: I don't care how it does it.
0: You don't care about exit velo. You don't care about launch angle.
1: He just does it.
0: He just does it.
1: When you talk about all the damage he does, he's sitting over 300.
0: There's a called third strike on O'Hearn. He's got a challenge to burn if he wanted to, but he doesn't. And it's the second out. And the Pirates are leading now 7-1.
1: So impressive what Valdez was able to do right there. 90 miles an hour, right on the inside corner, to be able to pull his hands in, get the barrel of the bat to it, and keep it fair like he did.
0: Here's Nick Gonzalez. He pops this ball up toward the right field line. Khalil Watson is over. It's out of play. The first baseman, Manzardo, also went back and over. And Valdez is just so matter-of-fact about it. Got a great personality. Nothing overwhelms him. Obviously, at this point, why would it? He's got the pitchers around baseball wondering what to do. There's a fly ball to center. Petey Halpin, a couple steps to his left into right center field, makes the catch. Yep, the magician has done it again. He has given the Pirates now a 7-1 lead going to the bottom of the ninth inning on the Pirates Baseball Network, presented by Iron City and IC Light.
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0: Well, the Pirates are now leading this one 7-1, and it has been a frustrating year at times, last night's game included. As the Pirates had that lead, the bullpen blew it, but then you've got another characteristic of this 2026 Pirates team, aside from the fact that it's an historic offense going, the bounce-back quality of this club after just a miserable finish to the day yesterday, to come back like they have and to now lead this one 7-1. Isaac Mattson takes over at the bottom of the ninth inning.
1: Well, to elaborate on that, Brownie, you know, one of my favorite things that you hear throughout Major League Baseball for forever, talking about momentum, and momentum can be both sides, in the positive direction as well as the negative direction, but momentum is only as good as your next day's starter. And the Pirates, with the starting rotation that they have, you know, losing a game like they lost in the second game of the doubleheader yesterday, yeah, it can create a little bit of a black cloud and a down emotionally. But when you've got Paul Skenes taking the mound the next day, you've kind of got to erase it, because you know you've got a good chance of being in the ball game, and the offense knew that. They came out today and responded with 7 runs through 9 innings here, turning it over to Isaac Mattson, who closed out the first game of the doubleheader yesterday. He's been really solid since he came back from AAA. He's got that good fastball with good ride and carry through the top of the zone.
0: Matson's first pitch is a strike to Travis Bezzana. It was his home run that won it last night for Cleveland. The walk-off. 7-1 Pittsburgh. And that pitch over for strike two.
1: And that pitch right there, that slider, has been really good since he's come back.
0: Mattson struck out two in the ninth inning of game one yesterday. Pitch to Pisana is fouled away off to the left. And for every strikeout by Pirates pitchers this month of July, Coppers donates $25 to Blood Cancer United. Pirates, 7 runs, 11 hits. Next pitch is high. 1-2 on the lefty hitter. Travis Bezzana. Skenes, 7 innings, 7 hits, 1 run, 2 walks, 8 strikeouts, 100 pitches. Mattson with a 1-2. Missed a little bit. We're going to get a challenge here.
24: The pitch is called a ball. The catcher is challenging.
0: We've got 2 challenges left. So Henry Davis challenges, and he's right.
24: Call's overturned. Pittsburgh have 2 challenges remaining.
0: Strike 3. 1 away. Bottom of the ninth.
1: And again, going to the slider right there. Started off the plate away and came back and just clipped the outside corner of the strike zone. Great challenge right there from Henry Davis. And at this point in the ball game, with two of them, why not?
0: Here's Chase DeLauder. 7-1 Pittsburgh, bottom of the ninth. One out. Mattson's pitch up high. Big day for Billy Cook. This Pirate offense. Cook 3-for-4. Drives in a couple, scores a couple, steals a base. 1-0, fly ball. Speaking of Billy Cook, he's going to cede to Mangum. toward left center field. The left fielder Mangum has it, and that is the second out in this bottom of the ninth inning. Here's Brian Rocchio. Rocchio had one of the seven hits off of Skeens. Pirates helped out, no doubt, by some bad base running on the part of the Cleveland Guardians, but they have taken full advantage of it. And this Lumber Company part two, a huge part, and there's another challenge. Pitch was called a ball.
24: The pitch is called a ball. The catcher is challenging.
0: I see a bunch of black and gold in the seats below us. They're starting to chant, "Let's go, Bucks," as we see the replay.
24: The call is confirmed. Pittsburgh has one remaining challenge.
0: The animation, the ABS challenge, that pitch was pretty, almost 2 inches off the plate. But as you say, you got two left, so why not? One ball, no strikes on Rocchio. Mattson's pitch, down and in. Mangum, Jake Mangum went 2-for-5 with a ribby. Jared Triolo, 2-for-3. On base 4 times. The 2-0 pitch, swing and a miss.
1: That shows you right there. That pitch, a 2-0 count right at the top of the strike zone. The extension and the finish of the four-seam fastball from Isaac Mattson. Rocchio not to be able to catch up to it.
0: Mattson, the 2-1. Low. A 3-1 count. Jacob Gonzalez also contributing again. RBI double in the sixth. Nick Gonzalez, 2-for-5, scored a pair. 3-1 pitch from Mattson, fouled off. And now the Guardians down to their last strike. The Buccos leading 7-1. They're going to take this series against the Guardians. Mattson for Pittsburgh. 3-2 pitch. Fly ball right field. Esmerlin Valdez will squeeze it and raise the Jolly Roger. The Pirates take the series over the Cleveland Guardians. 2-of-3. And it's on to New York.
1: It's a wonderful game, Brownie. And I got to tell you, it wouldn't be the same without you, buddy. This one was fun to watch. Paul Skeens out there on the mound doing what he does. 7 strong innings. Just the one earned run, 2 walks, 8 strikeouts. I mean, he looked like what we expect Paul Skeens to look like, and that's exactly what the Pirates needed after last night's ball game to bounce back. This offense, my goodness, it's just such a fun offense to watch come to work every day. Esmerlin Valdez, again, the magician, doing what he does. I can't get over just his ability to keep that ball fair. I mean, a 90-mile-an-hour fastball on the inner edge, and he's able to turn on it and keep it fair. Most guys pull that 25 rows into the left field stands foul. And to be able to tuck it in down the left field line right there. And, yeah, I'd be remiss if I didn't talk about Billy Cook here at the end. What a great day from Billy Cook. 3-for-4, 2 singles, a triple. Just missed a homer on that triple by a couple of feet or a couple of inches down the right field line. Some great defensive play out in center field, which we know he can do. But a couple of really nice throws to keep the score at just one run for the Guardians. But, hey, win 2-of-3, you win series. That's what you set out every spring training to do. We can talk about last night's ball game till we're blue in the face. But at the end of the day, we're leaving Cleveland. 2 wins, 1 loss. You win series, and you're going to like where you're at the end of the season.
0: As you said, Matt Capps, it's a wonderful game, and no team is a failure who scores runs.
1: That's right. That's right. But you got to keep them from scoring them, too. And Mason Montgomery, Isaac Mattson coming in and slamming the door shut.
0: Oh, by the way, good. I'm sorry to interrupt. Jake Mangum has the cooler full of ice, and on Sportsnet Pittsburgh, Hannah Mears is interviewing Billy Cook. Mangum comes out of the dugout, and in his haste to get Cook, slips.
1: Oh,
0: and
1: he?
0: Half the bucket of ice goes onto the grass before he's able to dump the rest onto Billy Cook. But hey, All's fun. Saying goodbye to Carlos Baerga, one of the all-time greats, who is a broadcaster, Spanish radio for the Cleveland Guardians, next door to us, had a chance to chat with him. And what a game, what a series. The Pirates win it by the final score of 7-1 here in Cleveland. The Pirates Baseball Network, presented by Iron City and IC Light.
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0: 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Pirates take 2 of 3 from the Cleveland Guardians. 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
0: Merlin Valdez had a sheets shot, that two-run shot in the ninth inning that gave the Pirates the cushion, the six-run cushion, and that's how the game would end with that final score being 7-1 as we continue here in Cleveland. Pirates take 2 of 3. Just want to take a look in terms of the distance on that home run. We talked about it being the launch angle, being the highest of his career, the dozen home runs that he has hit for the magician, Esmerlin Valdez. Yeah, that sheets shot, 102-mile-hour exit velocity, 371 feet, and the launch angle of 41 degrees as the Pirates win it 7-1. We're going to check out the out-of-town scoreboard in just a moment, but first we're going to step aside and allow our stations to identify themselves. 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
0: 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Again, the final score here in Cleveland. The Pirates win it by 7-1 score. The Mets are leading at Philadelphia 6-1 in the top of the ninth inning. Francisco Lindor hit a home run, his sixth of the year. The Orioles up on the Astros in Houston 5-1. They are in the bottom of the seventh inning. Kobe Mayo hit his 13th of the year for the Birds. Padres 9-2 leaders in the top of the eighth inning in Kansas City over the Royals. Jack Caglione hit his 16th of the year, but the Royals are down 9-2. Marlins have a 1-0 lead over the Milwaukee Brewers. At American Family Field, they scored their run, did the fish in the third inning, and so far that has held up as they go to the eighth, 1-0 Marlins leading the Brewers. The Cubs shutting out the Twins 10-0 so far. That game is in the seventh inning, and the Twins are coming to Cleveland. They'll be the next opponent for the Guardians here at Progressive Field. Reds have an 8-1 lead at Coors Field in Denver, top of the fifth inning. Sal Stewart hit his 20th home run of the year for the Redlegs. Athletics hosting the Nationals in West Sacramento. They're in the bottom of the second inning, and that is scoreless. Tigers get a home run from Kevin McGonigal, his 9th of the year. In fact, he led off the game with a homer in Anaheim. They go to the second inning, 1-0 Detroit. Giants up on the Mariners, 2-0 in Seattle after one inning. Cardinals and D-backs are just underway. They're in the second inning now, scoreless in Phoenix. The Yankees lost game one of their day-night doubleheader at Yankee Stadium to the Dodgers, 8-2. They'll play a nationally televised game tonight. The Red Sox at Fenway Park, a 6-2 final. Wilson Contreras hit his 22nd home run of the year for the sizzling hot Boston Red Sox. It is remarkable what the Bo Sox have done to get back in the race. And they have now won 13 in a row, have the Boston Red Sox. And they go now to 50-48 overall this season. Braves at home beat the Rangers 8-5. And the White Sox shut out the Blue Jays in Toronto 3-0. Here in Cleveland, Pirates down the Guardians 7-1. Our postgame show continues on the Pirates Baseball Network, presented by Iron City and IC Light.
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0: Back here in Cleveland with the Pirates winning 7-1. For Pittsburgh Brewing's key account of the game, stop into Applebee's all season long for $4, 22-ounce IC Light drafts. Joey Cantillo for Cleveland today started, the lefty, against the reigning Cy Young Award winner, Paul Skeens. It was scoreless after one, but in the second inning, Nick Gonzalez led off with a double to the right center field gap. And though Jacob Gonzalez popped up to third and Henry Davis grounded to short, Billy Cook, he had a big day today. He brought in the first run of the ball game. Bouncing ball to the right side, going to sneak in. Slow serve into right field. Billy Cook, his first RBI. Scoring Gonzalez. Don't know what happened to Khalil Watson. His ankle gave way as he falls to the ground trying to throw that ball into the infield. But how about Billy Cook? And it was just the start of his day. He played great defense as well. The Guardians would tie it in the bottom of the third inning on a bunt hit by Stephen Kwan that brought in Gabriel Arias, who had led off the bottom of the third inning with a base hit off Paul Skeens. But that would be the only run Cleveland would score. The Pirates added on and, in fact, took the lead for good in the fifth inning as Billy Cook led off against Joey Cantillo. The fly ball toward the wall in right, deep, approaching the wall and off the top of the wall. Cook will be at third base easily with a stand-up triple as Watson had to come in to pick up that ball in shallow right. And that triple led to the second run of the game as he would score on an errant pickoff try by Patrick Bailey, the catcher, to make it 2-1. And then the Pirates scoring three times in the sixth inning. Nick Gonzalez led off with a double. Jacob Gonzalez, no relation, doubled to right. That made it 3-1. Jacob Gonzalez making his second start. And that was the last batter that Cantillo would face. The new pitcher, Franco Aliman, struck out Henry Davis, but Billy Cook singled in a run. Jake Mangum followed with an RBI single, and the Pirates were out in front 5-1. Stayed that way until the ninth inning. Will Dion, the lefty, had 1-2-3 eighth for Cleveland, but Jared Triolo with a base hit to lead off the ninth inning, his second hit and on base for the fourth time. Brian Reynolds struck out looking. The next batter was Esmerlin Valdez. The 3-2 pitch, high fly ball to deep left field. If it's fair, it is gone. It is way gone, magical. He's unbelievable. Esmerlin Valdez, another homer. He's got a dozen. The Pirates have a 6-1 lead. A majestic homer from the magician. And 7-1 would be the final score. We'll check totals coming up in just a moment. And a reminder, Bucko fans, when the Pirates steal a base this season, you steal a deal at Valvoline Instant Oil Change. And since the Pirates did steal a base today, thanks to Billy Cook, that means steal a base, steal a deal from Valvoline Instant Oil Change is in play. Hurry over to vioc.com/steal, STEAL, to score $25 off your next premium oil change. And we'll be back here in Cleveland in a moment. 7-1 Pirates on the Pirates Baseball Network.
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1: Food insecurity is something nobody should experience. That's why Edgar Snyder & Associates donates $50 to the Greater Pittsburgh Community Food Bank for every double play turned by the Pirates defense this season. Two more turned today. One was the strike-em-out, throw-em-out double play in the third inning. Henry Davis, after the strikeout of Bizana in that third inning, then throwing out Stephen Kwan. And the other was the double play by Billy Cook in the fourth inning, making that catch in center field off the fly ball by Kyle Manzardo and then throwing out Chase DeLauter at the plate in the fourth inning. So far, Edgar Snyder & Associates has donated $3,900 thanks to the 78 double plays turned by the Pirates defense so far this season. And the totals for the Pirates, 7 runs, 11 hits, 1 error, 8 men left on base. For the Cleveland Guardians, 1 run, 7 hits, 1 error, 4 men left on base. Winning pitcher, Paul Skenes, he's now won 3 straight to get to 9-8. The loser, Joey Cantillo, he drops to 8-5. The time of the game, 2 hours, 40 minutes. Paid attendance, 31,973, and a bunch of Pirate fans probably making their way, many, back to the Berg. And thanks for joining us here in Cleveland, and we'll see you at PNC Park on Friday for kicking off Yinzer Palooza weekend against the Chicago Cubs. That'll start a 6-game homestand. The Pirates are now 52-48. The Guardians dropped to 52-48. Pirates have won 8 of their last 11 ball games, heading to Yankee Stadium for the first of 3 tomorrow night. First pitch 7:05, 6:40 pregame. Braxton Ashcraft takes his 9-3 record to the hill against lefty Ryan Weathers, who's 3-7. By the way, we're talking about the Pirates' record this year against lefty starters coming in 8-18. They win another. They should have beaten Logan Allen last night. They beat Robert Gasser on Sunday against the Brewers. They beat Shane Drouin on Saturday. These are all lefties. And they beat Carson Palmquist on the 4th of July in D.C. So starting to turn the tide against lefty starters as well. And we look forward to talking to you tomorrow night from Yankee Stadium. Huge, huge thank you to Johnny Goldsmith. Been great to having him here as our director in the booth this series. And, of course, to our producer at our flagship station, Seth Davis. And to my good friend, Matt Capps. Thanks so much, Capper. Well done. We'll see you at Yankee Stadium. Actually, we'll see you on the bus on the way to the airport. And for the Capper, I'm Greg Brown. Thanks for being with us. 7-1, Pirates beat Cleveland and take 2 of 3 over the Guardians here on the Pirates Baseball Network.
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4: I'm Chad Ryder. Spain and Argentina are still scoreless in the World Cup final in New Jersey. You're in extra time right now, and in this extra time session, Spain had a goal called back. And the Argentine goalie, Emiliano Martinez, has been terrific. Made 11 saves. Argentina still would not have shot on net. Now we head to England in the Open Championship, and what a close to this major.
5: Brian Fox steps in to win the Open. Putt is on its way.
6: Yes, he has done it! Ryan Fox birdies the last, and he wins the 154th Open at Royal Birkdale.
4: Final call on the Open radio. New Zealand's Ryan Fox avoids a playoff with that birdie putt, wins his first major at 10 under, one shot ahead of Cameron Young. Defending Open champ Scottie Scheffler finished three shots back. On the baseball scoreboard, the Cardinals with a five-run third, and they lead the Diamondbacks 5-0 in the fifth. Reds ripping the Rockies 9-3 in the eighth of Denver. Tyler Stevenson with two solo homers. Sal Stewart, a three-run shot, his 20th of the season. Final scores, the Cubs hammer the Twins 10-1 at Wrigley. Alex Bregman with a two-run homer. Shota Imanaga, seven scoreless. Brewers rally over the Marlins 3-1. And Milwaukee out of William Contreras, walk-off three-run homer. His brother Wilson with a two-run shot for Boston. Red Sox have won 13 straight. They crushed the Rays 6-1.
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0: interesting. I don't care about the did they have an affair, didn't they have an affair, and all this other stuff that other people have talked about and we haven't even mentioned. What I care about and what I think is very interesting is the New York Times trying to navigate this minefield of journalism. Because you got a lot of people at the Times who are looking at The Athletic thinking they get to operate at a lower standard than we do, and we don't like that. So this is a very clear example of that battle between the two publications. And it's still because The Athletic is investigating the situation, and they've yet to announce the results of their investigation internally or externally.
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8: 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We have so much going on that day in addition to the car show. We have food trucks, things for the children, including sensory tables and a downhill derby race for the kids. We also have live auctions going on with Wiles Auctions, raffles, and 50-50 half the take basket raffles. Again, so much going on that day, including music. So come on out, come see us. We would love to see you there as we celebrate the life of Travis and pour back into the community. Thank you so much.
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0: All right, Sportsline continues. Final segments. Let's head back to the Mike Florio interview. Jumping ahead, talking about Brendan Sorsby.
1: The way the Sorsby thing was resolved didn't solve anything. It just kind of kicked it to next year.
2: Right. Okay. It was a pound of flesh. There was this perception there needed to be a punishment. This was the pound of flesh that everybody wanted from this kid.
1: Where I'm headed, though, is to the legislation. You and I texted back and forth on that. And I thought that the framework of the bill, which is, and there's several, but the one that's getting most attention, was fundamentally sound. Not perfect, but fundamentally sound. And you texted